0: the right, one to the left. Rodgers from the gun. Four-man rush for the Patriots. Rodgers is hit by Barmore. The ball is loose. Ponder has it. Scoops to the 10. Breaks the tackle. Into the end zone. And a score. Touchdown, Patriots.
1: New England wins 20-3. That call on 98.5, the Sports Hub. Carolina wins its first of the season, 34-3 over Atlanta. Carolina wins, as I mentioned, Green Bay rallies and beats the Jets in overtime, 20-17. Cleveland gets through a long weather delay in Tampa and winds up beating the Buccaneers, 23-19, as Tampa is 0-2 on the season. Raiders 2-0 after knocking off the Chargers, 26-14. L.A., 0-2 to start the season.
2: Hey, it's Evan Cohen. 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

0: which we are doing on Monday afternoon. Joining me from the New York City area is Vince Goodwill.
1: What up, though, Wendy? What up, though, McMahon?
0: He's referring to the gentleman in Dallas, Texas, who won the wager that we had, which is why I'm currently wearing a Texas Longhorns cap. It's Ben McMahon.
2: Howdy, partners. And hook 'em. Wendy, that is a good-looking hat. Matches my T-shirt, actually. I believe the fine folks from Lids provided that for you after tearing up our wager. Let's see what they got me. Okay. Oh, little burnt orange Texas hat. You know, I like that look. Okay, we could be Twinkies, but I got to keep... So my boys like the flat bill. I'm a bend the bill kind of guy, so we're going to leave that one there. And then...
0: Well, you're in your 50s.
2: What else do we have? Oh, won't need that one.
0: Lid sent me a very sweet Ohio State hat that has like the Buckeye leaf on it. And the Buckeye leaf alone, I don't have it with me right now, but I feel like if I wore it, I would be accused of, you know, displaying cannabis paraphernalia.
2: I was going to say, after that meltdown / Texas comeback, you can smoke that Buckeye leaf and try to forget about it. Eat the pain.
0: We talk about the NBA. Just let it be known, and Vince, you're the witness here. I don't make many wagers, and I probably won't win again, but I am immediately paying it off. I am doing exactly what I said I would do, which is wear a Texas hat.
1: Are we making a wager in late November?
0: No, we're not.
2: Now he's scared.
0: That was the last game Ohio State pretty much won. Like they've played three big games since they beat Michigan. They lost all three. So
2: they've got a big one this weekend against Kent State at home. See if they can pull that one out.
0: Yeah, I don't think it speaks too well for the slate. I haven't looked at the full college football slate this weekend, but if Big Noon Kickoff, our Fox brethren, if Big Noon Kickoff is Kent State, Ohio State, we got to...
2: It's the Windy Bowl. That's exactly what it is.
0: Yeah. Well,
2: I will give Wendy credit. And this is a saying you've heard him use many times on the pod to describe NBA events. Not necessarily even specific games, although it applies there, but just the NBA in general. The only thing he said in various group chats during the game, when Ohio State was up 23-3, even into the fourth quarter, when he just kept saying, there's always time. There's always time.
0: It's one of my mantras. I live by it. And I wasn't.
2: Well, you died by it too, buddy.
0: We talk about the NBA, Vince.
1: I'm sorry. McMahon is just giving you the business.
0: There's nothing I can say. It was a difficult defeat. Steve Ballmer, late on Sunday night. I'd be interested to know. I wish I had some reporting on this. I wish I could say, oh, my sources are telling me. I suspect that there may have been some negotiating with the NBA, and we'll be hearing about that, I think, soon. But why Steve Ballmer decided to put this statement out relatively late on a Sunday night in the middle of a Cowboys-Giants game?
2: Yeah. I mean, the old Friday afternoon news dump, how about an NFL week one Sunday night news dump? It was definitely, the negotiating, I'm sure, occurred, but the timing, I think, was like, how can we try to slip this under the radar as much as possible?
0: Right. So he apologizes to the fans and employees and his fellow team owners. I think that's relevant because I do think that in the wake of this report, Vince, that, you know, based on the conversations I was having, the owners were really pissed off by this report because Ballmer, you know, but Ballmer really had earned, he was well liked amongst owners. Not all of them, I'm sure, but I think they wanted this. I do think in general, I think the owners wanted to believe him. And I talked to a handful of them over the last year, and I would always ask about the Ballmer. Sometimes they would bring it up to me. Sometimes they would ask me what I had heard because they were not getting briefings. I think that there was a belief that they didn't want Steve to be guilty of this. And then this report, you know, and he doesn't plead guilty in this. He basically, he says, we are committing to put this chapter behind this. And we have communicated to the NBA that we are complying with the penalties assessed by the league, have paid the $30 million fine, and are moving forward. Just like Kawhi, he moved on to Toronto. They're moving forward. We'll talk about Kawhi in a few minutes here. But Vince, I think the fact that he said, I want to apologize to fellow NBA owners, I don't think that should be a line we should just move past. I think there was a reason exactly why he phraised it that way.
1: We think of Steve Ballmer as being one of the newer owners. But if you think about it, so many teams have changed hands over the past decade or so, even especially since Adam Silver took over. He's not kind of old guard. He's not exactly a blue blood, but he's old money relative to that and had a pretty good reputation as far as ethics when it comes to these things. So it was really surprising for people to hear him being associated with something like this. And there was just enough gray area in the investigation. Like there wasn't, and I think, you know, we've all seen it, wasn't like the smoking gun, right? It was just a preponderance of circumstantial evidence that led it to be more likely than not, right? That you could come to the conclusion that, hey, like, what's the NCAA phrase that we used to use back in the old days? Lack of institutional control.
2: Oh yeah.
1: I think that's kind of where Ballmer sits. And for a minute, guys, I don't know about you. Ballmer was so ubiquitous at these games. I felt like taking a team away from him for a year, the embarrassment of that would almost cause him to want to sell. Just to get out of, you know what I mean? Like if you're taking a team away from me for a year, like you're cutting something out of me. I wondered if he was one to get out of the business, the NBA business at that point, just because of the embarrassment of it.
0: Well, the last NBA owner who got suspended, which was Robert Sarver, he did sell. So like, and again,
2: he sold under pressure to sell though.
0: I understand that. But my point is like, look, I was not sure. And I don't have ironclad reporting on this. I may have better a feel later in the week. This happened late Sunday night. We're doing this early Monday afternoon. I may learn more about it. But one of the things that people were wondering in the league was they've just taken away all these draft picks. They've kneecapped him. He's being suspended. Where's Ballmer's head at as remaining the owner? You know, and it wasn't like anybody, there wasn't, you know, that's not like anybody reporting that he was thinking about selling, but I think there was like, boy, this is such a severe penalty. Is this something, that he would mull over?
2: Well, I wondered if he would sell almost out of spite, like when he was going guns blazing with the letter from the lawyer and the, very fiery statement from the team. I wonder if he was just going to say, you know what, screw you. I'm selling. And what's crazy is with Ballmer, like with almost any other owner, as rich as these guys are, he could say, dude, he could sell, cash out, and make a killing. Like, I don't know what the Clippers go for now, $6-8 billion, who knows?
0: But well, it depends. If you're including the arena.
2: Right. 10? I don't know. Yeah. But
0: I'll tell you one thing. They would go for a lot because in all honesty, while the team is kneecapped with its picks, if you were bidding on a team, and here's the other thing, there's bidders. One of the things that happened with the Lakers, there's extra bidders right now. Like there's multiple groups of teams of people who are bidding on this Vegas team. And if you can't have a team in Vegas, boy, would you be interested in having a team in Los Angeles, even if it was a flawed and damaged team. So if you wanted to sell right now, and this is one of the reasons why Mark Walter was able to sell literally in 3 days, it was because Josh Kushner and Bob Iger had their group already together. They had bid, I think what they bid, from what I am told, what they bid for the team in Vegas, for the whole 100% of the team, wasn't that far off for what they're paying for 73% of the Lakers.
2: But my point is with Ballmer, that kind of profit, $8 billion, $10 billion, whatever it is a drop in the bucket. I mean, there are days in the stock market where it makes that kind of money. So for him, it would have been selling just out of spite. This statement makes it clear like, okay, hey, I don't want to go to battle with the NBA anymore. I'm putting my weapons down. He doesn't admit guilt. He says, while there are still disagreements concerning the findings in the report, this is not where I want to focus. I wouldn't want to focus on those disagreements either, because they're they're pretty flimsy there, buddy.
1: And I think he's got bigger fish to fry, honestly, as far as inside of his own building at this point, whenever he does come back from the suspension. Let's say the suspension isn't a year. Let's say it's 6 months. Let's say maybe he gets a draft pick back or something like that, and he's able to be back in the arena for games and everything else. There's a huge mess that he's going to have to clean up and some things that he's going to have to assess. You know what I'm like, legitimately. And I think you have to start focusing on moving forward. I wonder, what does a suspension for an owner mean when you can't go to a game? Does that mean that you can't be consulted on certain things? Like, I'm wondering the scope of the suspension, and I'm wondering how much of that factors into, hey, if we cut down this stuff, when can I get back to my team? Like you guys went over, Wendy, I think it was last week, when you talked about the Joe Smith stuff of Minnesota, how quick they got their draft picks back.
0: Right. I don't think that will be the case this time.
1: No, I don't think it's necessarily going to be that, but I wonder if there's going to be some stuff that's given back to the Clippers. And if that's the case, could rule number one be, okay, Steve, you're allowed to be back. You're allowed to be back around this team, around the franchise. Cause I wonder what all of this means.
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0: a couple of things. First off, so Ballmer has yielded basically, and we will see. I'm very interested to hear the tone that Adam Silver speaks when he speaks on Tuesday. There's an owners meeting on Monday and Tuesday. Frankly, I'm interested to see who the acting governor for the Clippers is named, because the Clippers had their governor is obviously Steve Ballmer. He suspended him. Their alternate governor is Dennis Wong, who owns a very small percentage of the team. He was not mentioned in the NBA, in the NBA report, but he was implicated because he was an investor in Aspiration. And then their second alternate governor is Jillian Zucker, who's also been suspended.
1: Won't be her.
0: I wonder who is representing the Clippers at these meetings. That's one thing. The second thing is, I'll be interested to see if there was a, some sort of understanding or negotiation behind the scenes with Ballmer and the league to basically agree, I'm not going to sue you and I'm going to accept the punishment and move on. I'm not expecting Adam Silver to announce that.
1: You know, is that just, hey, we'll stop digging. These are the penalties. And whatever happened, you're not going to have the potential of further punishment.
2: Double jeopardy, is that what we're saying, Tim?
1: Not even double jeopardy, but like the original statement with the ruling made it very clear that if there were, you know, if there was stuff that was found going beyond what was in that 36-page report, that there could be further penalties. And I think that was very intentional language, basically telling Ballmer, like, you know, mess around and you might find out further.
2: I mean, think about it like this, but beyond that, Timmy, Steve Ballmer was a really big advocate. Like, he and Adam Silver are very close. So I don't think that this is I think this is better for both of them. You know what I mean? Like he's the chair of the finance committee. He's the richest owner in the league. And that's why the $30 million is a drop in the bucket. It makes sense for Adam to have Steve Ballmer back on his side. It makes sense for Steve Ballmer to be back close to the commissioner and be able to move away from this stuff as quickly as possible. Even if it's a year from now, you'll be able to resume some level of that, you know, proximity to Adam Silver and Adam Silver to you.
0: I don't want to make any assumptions, but my guess is that the league was not surprised by this statement, that they knew that it was coming.
1: And that the league probably tried to encourage him to make this sort of a statement before the report came out.
0: I would agree. Oh, well, look, you guys know, I've said on this podcast, I've written it, I've said on other shows, I believe that this is what the Clippers had to do. This wasn't the Clippers. And look, he didn't say guilty because he said they had some issues with what was in the report. In his statement, he said, team owners should support, not distract. The challenges ahead of us are significant. Blah, blah, blah. I want to get what he said here about,
1: I think this is the part I read earlier. While there are still disagreements concerning the findings in the report, where I want to focus. Yeah.
0: Right. So he didn't, basically, I would say this is more of a described as a no contest than a guilty plea, although it doesn't really functionally make a difference. The interesting thing that I don't quite understand, is that last week the New York Times reported that the Department of Justice is looking into the Clippers. Now, I am not a criminal defense attorney, nor am I a federal prosecutor. So I don't understand what laws potentially could be broken here. You know, I remember when the laws came down, or when the first investigations came down for the gambling scheme, when all those arrests were made, Terry Rozier, Chauncey Billups, Damon Jones, etc. We had a guest on the show who was a formal federal prosecutor in the Southern District of New York who prosecuted crimes like this. And she described the parameters of what wire fraud is. And it sounded to me like I could probably be charged with wire fraud for Venmoing somebody in Iowa to cover a fantasy football. You know, see what I'm saying? So like wire fraud can be used, you know, pretty wide ranging. They're not bringing, you know, charges. But the one thing, I was talking to a lawyer about this because I was trying to understand, like, what would the federal government be interested in Steve Ballmer in here? Because he certainly, to me, in my view, and certainly Adam Silver's view, was guilty of breaking a whole bunch of NBA laws. But, you know, part of what got them caught was the paperwork. You know, really the genesis of Pablo Torre's entire investigation was that Dennis Robertson, Kawhi Leonard's uncle, created a LLC so Kawhi could get paid. KL2 Aspire, that LLC was a creditor in the Aspiration bankruptcy. And it's because that there was an existing entity to get paid in. Granted, it was a shell company, but the shell company existed, you know, and like, I don't have knowledge if there was illicit payments, but I'm just saying like they were setting up a way to properly get paid, you know, and I'm sure, I shouldn't say I'm sure, but I would speculate that KL2 might have probably filed some taxes. Why would you set up an LLC if you weren't going to pay taxes? So, but my point is this. I talked to a lawyer. What the lawyer said is, and this is good for you to write down, Vince and McMahon, in case that either any of you guys are ever investigated by a federal grand jury. Part of what the government wants to do is to make sure you cooperate with the investigation, because part of what you can get in trouble for when you get investigated isn't necessarily what they're investigating you for. It can be if you lie or obstruct or whatever, because this, you see this a lot of times in Congress, and this is a basketball podcast, but unfortunately in the modern day, where's a lot of this, they haul people in front of congressional, you know, testimony. They bring people in there, whether they're CEOs or, you know, lawmakers or whatever. Recently, for example, Anthony Fauci was brought up. And it wasn't so much about what you are accused of having done. It's about what your answers are. Like, if you remember, do you remember when they brought Roger Clemens?
2: Rafael Palmeiro. Remember that?
0: And they wanted them to testify about whether they did, steroids or whatever. They brought charges against Roger Clemens, not for like doing steroids. They brought charges against him because they thought he lied to Congress. So part of an investigation is, do you commit any crimes while you're being investigated? And I'm sure that if this lawyer who I just reached out to and asked about on a surface level said this, I'm sure Steve Ballmer's very high priced lawyers are very much advising him and the Clippers that this is a big part of it, is don't commit any crimes dealing with an investigation, because the New York Times said that a subpoena had already gone out. In other words, if they subpoena something, you better turn it over, because even if what you turn over is clean, if you hide something, you can get busted. So all of that is still out there in existence, but that statement is probably going to be the last we hear from Steve Ballmer for a while. That he put out basically apologizing to Clippers fans. Because I think this suspension will begin. Now, one thing that I think will also have to happen here is the Clippers, if Steve Ballmer's accepting this, I assume that Jillian Zucker and Lawrence Frank are accepting this too, which means Lawrence Frank would be suspended for 6 months. The Clippers need to name the head of an acting head of basketball operations. Right now, if you want to do business with the Clippers, you call Trent Redden, who is their general manager. And they owe it to Trent Redden to say, this is now the guy who's running our team.
1: And they've got a pretty important piece of business to get done. Like, you just lost 5 picks. You got a chance to get 2 picks and probably a meaningless swap, but 2 first-round picks and a swap and, you know, some stuff back. Like, what is, like, why would you not want to get this deal done with Toronto ASAP? You're not bringing Kawhi to training camp. I mean, come on.
0: Well, the Raptors want to get it done ASAP.
1: Absolutely.
0: The Clippers, I think, have wanted to take their time because in case they wanted to leave all their options open. My belief at this point, you know, and there could be some new, you know, investigations or what have you, or new things, but my belief at this point is that this is going to get done, that they will in fact do this deal for what was on the table, and it'll get done. But from the Clippers standpoint, whether or not they did the deal September 5th or September 25th, it really doesn't matter.
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19: Hello there. I'm Mark Robbins. NFL Sunday Night Football underway in Kansas City. Chiefs and Colts scoreless, but Indianapolis is driving. Earlier, a couple of starting quarterbacks going down with injuries. Jaden Daniels of Washington suffering a dislocated elbow at the end of the first half against Dallas. The Cowboys wind up winning the game 37-20. Dak Prescott with four touchdown passes. For the Bears, Caleb Williams suffers a hamstring injury in the fourth quarter of a 9-3 home loss to the Vikings. ESPN Bears reporter Courtney Cronin says it's a serious injury, but maybe not catastrophic.
20: They ruled him out with a hamstring injury, and that is what sounds like the best case scenario given the time that he'll have to miss. It certainly feels like it's trending towards that no matter what, but it felt like they could have been a lot worse considering the circumstances and the weather conditions today, too.
19: That's Courtney Cronin earlier on ESPN Radio's Prime Time. No quarterback injuries for San Francisco. In fact, Brock Purdy was pretty effective.
21: First down and 12 from the 12. The throw. There is Kittle all alone, and he catches it in the end zone. A big spike for George. Touchdown, 49ers. Welcome back home, George Kittle. This drive belonged to him.
19: That call on KNBR, Purdy 20 of 22, 287 yards passing and two TD tosses. The Niners crushed the Dolphins 35-13. Elsewhere, Cincinnati over Houston 20-6. Pats beat the Steelers 20-3.
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0: When Kawhi was a Raptor, that one year he was a Raptor, now he'll be for more years. I don't know, like mid-November or early December, I talked to somebody who worked for the Raptors, and he's like, we got Clippers guys coming to every single game. We're credentialing Clippers scouts at every single game, even though they're not like, you know, if you get a scouting request, you're gonna come. Okay. I mean, you're going to grant it. Like if you're playing, let's say the Raptors were hosting the Wizards in a game and you get a request from the Clippers to grant, you're going to grant it because you never know when you want your Raptor scout to go to a Clippers game, right? It's generally granted. But the Raptors started noticing because in Toronto, Clippers scouts or scouts would always want to come to Toronto back in those days because Toronto had great scouting seats. This is one thing that different arenas give different seats to scouts. And like sometimes scouts will say, oh man, for example, in Dallas for years, the scouts have gotten a great seat near the bench, near the court, McMahon. Or Oklahoma City, that was the case for many years. Well, for many years, the scouting seat in Toronto was one of the best seats. And scouts were like, I want to go scout in Toronto because I can get so close to the bench. Well, as you can imagine, because there was a demand for the scouting seats, you know, they only had maybe two of them or so, two or three.
1: Right. That's the advanced scouting seat, which is different than
0: personnel scouting. It doesn't matter. You don't have to, you know, yes, but you're correct. The advanced scouting seats. But the point is that the Raptors, and this isn't unique to Toronto. This would happen in other arenas too, but specifically in Toronto, they would get multiple advanced scouts or scouts who wanted to come scout a game because they knew the seat was so good. So what they would do, and again, I want to underline this, that this is not something that only the Raptors did, but it became rarer and rarer for scouts to have good seats. So Toronto, this became more of a thing. The Raptors would look. They would say, okay, we have, let's say it's a Wizards Raptors game. They're like, oh, we have these requests from these four teams. Which two teams should we give the seat to? And they would look ahead and they would see, oh, the Wizards' next opponent. Let's say it was the 76ers. The Wizards' next opponent is requested a seat. Let's give the 76ers the seat right here so that they can get a good angle. Or let's just even, sometimes it'd even be the Raptors' next opponent. Let's say the Raptors' next opponent was the Celtics. Let's give the Celtics the seat. Now, why would they do that? They did that because it was a courtesy so that when the Raptors scouts would want to come to Philadelphia or wherever. Okay. And by the way, sometimes, like for example, the Knicks for decades have screwed scouts. They don't give scouts good seats. So the Knicks, and I'm not saying, and again, I have to qualify this 1,000 times because I'm protecting on aggregation. Just bear with me. The Knicks, for example, their scouts a lot of times would never get a good seat. So even if the Knicks were playing the Wizards next, the Raptors would be like, well, they always screw our, well, the Raptors and Knicks have their own.
1: I was going to say, plus there was like some stuff working out in the courtrooms there, but yes.
0: Right. But there would be times when like a franchise would send orders, hey, don't give team X good seats. They screw our scouts. It happened to be the Knicks a lot, but it, you know, so

0: Clippers were at, and I think even there was even one game where Lawrence Frank, the team president, came to watch a game. It's not unheard of, but it is unusual.
1: Very unusual.
0: Maybe in a place like Los Angeles, where the team might also be in town or whatever, you might see that. But in a place like Toronto, it would be very unusual for the general manager or president of a team who was not involved in the game to come to the game. Okay. But Lawrence Frank, as I recall, actually had come to a Raptors game or two. And so the Raptors were like, this is getting a little bit ridiculous that the Clippers are so blatantly like smothering Kawhi, as you say, McMahon, like an AAU team.
1: Yeah, it's like AAU recruiting where you show up to the guys' games all the time and, you know, just to be seen.
2: You just want them to see you. That's all. Yeah. You just want them to see you.
0: And so I said on this podcast and or wrote in the paper or, you know, paper, my God, wrote online like, boy, the Clippers are sending a heck of a lot of people to these Raptors games. And I got a blitzkrieg text from someone at the Clippers who will be unnamed. This is back in 2018-19, right? About how out of line I was. About like, you know.
1: How
0: like,
1: out of line you were.
0: Right, like.
1: Not them, you.
2: Yeah, right. The audacity.
0: Like, audacity. Who are you to say and who are you or the Raptors to say when, where we send our scouts? You know, and I don't remember what the verb I used, but the individual took issue with the verb that I used, whatever I said about how the Clippers were acting. And so, you know, like whatever. So then when they signed him the next year, the Clippers bragged about it. They were like, I don't remember the number, so I'm generalizing, but they were talking about their recruiting process or whatever. And they were like, we had personnel at some number of games. I can't remember if it was 47 or 59 or whatever it was.
1: The Raptors felt like it was 82.
0: Right. Well, the Raptors, this is before the shenanigans, right? So the Raptors' back was already up. Now, look, they won the championship, and you guys know winning the championship never means saying you're sorry. So after that happened, I took that quote, which I can't remember if Lawrence Frank said it or Steve Ballmer said it, and I sent it to the unnamed individual, high ranking at the Clippers. And I said, what are we doing here? I was like, what is this about? And I got a shrug emoji back. And I had forgotten about that. And I shouldn't have forgotten about that.
1: Nothing they did with Kawhi was on the up and up the entire time. This was Steve Ballmer deciding that rules, regulations, protocols, none of that stuff applied to the Clippers. Kawhi has felt for a long time, and certainly Uncle Dennis has felt for a long time, that none of that stuff applies to them. And it's the way that they went about the recruiting process, clearly the deals that they made that were blatant cap circumvention. I mean, the freaking injury reporting stuff. Kawhi was day-to-day with a torn ACL. I mean, give me a break. Like, everything they did was Steve Ballmer, again, handing the keys to Uncle Dennis and Kawhi and saying, whatever you say goes, and that's how the Clippers ended up in this ditch. Now, was it a risk that a lot of franchises might have taken? Truth is, yeah. Did it completely blow up in the Clippers' face? Absolutely. And not only did they give up the foundation to OKC's championship team, but now they're getting hit with five more picks, and they got squat to show for it.
2: You know, it's funny. I just thought about that because that was at the tail end, so to speak, of quote unquote player empowerment era, right? Like we aren't in that anymore. But I wonder if a player who fits that particular profile, finals MVP, perhaps the best two-way player in the game, injury risk, if he is a possible free agent, in today's era, would that player still hold that type of leverage over the entire league? Remember, that summer, it wasn't just the Clippers going for him. The Lakers really wanted him. Toronto wanted to keep him. There were a multitude of teams, despite everything we knew about Kawhi Leonard from a health standpoint, and what we found out about from him and Uncle Dennis later, that really, really wanted him. And I wonder if we fast forward that timeline, it's not the summer of 2019, more it's the summer of 2027, the summer of 28, whatever it is, if that could be recreated, if a player could have the whole league on hold the way that Kawhi Leonard

0: had the league on hold, let alone some of the extra stuff, but just from the climate of where the league is now compared to where the climate of where the league was then, if that could be recreated.
1: Giannis had the league on hold, did he not? And Giannis is a significant injury risk. I mean, you look at his games played in recent years.
0: But not a free agent.
1: Okay, but...
0: You know what I mean?
1: What's the difference between a free agent and a guy who is that caliber of player and asked to be traded? You know, they're still dictating a lot of things. And so, I just think what we saw play out with Giannis tells you that when there's that type of talent, you know, they're always going to have a lot of leverage.
2: He's still dictating it. He's still dictating it. According to the reporting, like, I don't know who to give proper credit to this, but he told the Clippers, I want to be sent to Toronto or San Antonio.
1: Which San Antonio is hilarious. Boy, oh boy.
2: He's going to get there and then he's going to get extended. He's still dictating it.
1: Yeah, I am not sure the interest is
0: mutual. Was the Spurs the interest? Did they have that level of interest?
2: He got traded to the Raptors. So that's all, yes, you know, all you need to know.
1: Yeah, I would just say I'm not sure that was something that both sides were motivated to make happen.
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0: I just say something about the Chris Paul number thing? This numbers are very important to players. Okay. It's kind of like starting. Like for, starting for an NBA player is very, very important. I've never 100% understood it because ultimately to me, I'd rather be on the court at the end of the game than on the front of the game. But after 20 something years around the league, I understand that starting is a very important thing.
1: That status is very important.
0: And so when you mess with starting, you have got to be very careful about how you respect a player, even if the right decision is to not start the player. The same thing with numbers. Chris Paul's identity is number three.
2: CP3.
0: Okay. And even if you had a bad end to last season, and even if Chris Paul didn't maybe operate in the way he said he was going to, whatever, and even if you weren't planning on retiring his number this year and you were going to make him wait a while, you can't give out his number this year. And you can't give it to Bradley Beal. No offense to Bradley Beal.
1: No disrespect to Bradley Beal, but like he wore zero last year and contributed zero. It's not like he's got any kind of...
0: Yeah, well, like, look, if they had drafted Cooper Flagg
1: in LA,
0: and Cooper Flagg said, the only way that I can go forward is to have number three on this team. You know, that's a problem for, you know, to deal with. But like, you're like, look, I mean, if it's that important to him, let's call CP3 up and talk about it. With all due respect, you can't be giving it to Bradley Beal the next year.
1: And this is a franchise. They don't have a single number in the rafters. And I just mentioned the two guys who you can make a case for. CP3's jersey should absolutely be in the rafters. I don't know if that's ever going to happen. At best, it's like a KG in Minnesota type of thing where I don't know if it's happening under this administration.
0: Nobody's wearing 21 for the Timberwolves. Nobody during the whole time that they were in a battle and everything like that, nobody was having 21.
1: And it's just an own goal, really.
2: I mean, think about it like this, and this is far back. Grant Hill's jersey is not retired in Detroit. Nobody has worn number 33 since the year 2000. It's 25 years later. Like it's a signal of general respect, right? I remember Chauncey Billups got traded from Detroit for Allen Iverson. What number did Allen Iverson get? He got Chauncey Billups' number. Like these, and it took Chauncey a long time to get over that stuff. I think what we're saying is...
0: Well, Chauncey was angry about the trade, even though he was going home to Denver. But
2: yeah, it was a lot, right? But the general thing is, this is a people business. And somehow the Clippers have managed to get the people stuff wrong at every single turn of this, even if it's in the name of appeasing Kawhi Leonard, you're trying to do, you know what I mean? You're still doing it wrong.
0: I don't love that we've talked about Kawhi for an hour here because I feel like our listeners don't want, but like, this is the thing, like no matter what you think about Blake Griffin, okay? And no matter what you think about Chris Paul, how can you look at the way what did they ever do to the Clippers organization? Okay, Blake had some injuries. Okay, Blake used leverage to try to get a better contract. You know, like...
1: I mean, you can argue that Chris Paul did force a trade on his way out, but that was after...
0: That trade helped them.
1: That was after his arrival gave them the only extended stretch of relevancy.
0: Did anybody think Chris Paul didn't give his all for the Clippers for every time he was in uniform?
1: And even last year, you don't sign Chris Paul and think he's going to be some shrinking violet at the end of the bench. It's like Wendy having me on this podcast and telling me I'm not allowed to make jokes. Of course, Chris Paul's going to be chiming
2: Ain't
1: in.
2: Ain't you seen my movies? Like that's, I'm sorry. Listen, that's, and we know Chris Paul, especially at the end, you know, older players at the end of their career can be a little bit on the insufferable side when they're no longer the player that they used to be. But that's baked into the equation when you bring a Chris Paul back.
1: In his defense, he was a little bit on the insufferable side when he was in his prime.
0: Listen. I really want to like the Clippers. I really want to for so many different reasons.
1: They've got great toilets and a bunch of them.
0: They make it hard. I mean, I don't know, man. I'm going to be going to a bunch of Clippers games this year. So I'm going
1: to say, where do you think our seats will be?
2: Wendy, will you go to a concert at Intuit Dome this year?
0: Never been to a concert at Intuit Dome. I have been to a concert at the Forum, which Mr. Ballmer owns.
1: We're neighbors with the Clippers now.
0: That's the thing. The Clippers now, you know, ESPN has moved its studios in LA from downtown LA next to Staples Center, I mean crypto, to next, you know, a mile away from Intuit. Like the Clippers are now, we now live in the Clippers neighborhood.
1: Yeah. And listen, speaking of toilets, it must be an Inglewood thing because this NFL Network Studios, like they've got these, it's the most modern toilet I've ever seen. It's like, there's heating. I didn't actually sit on it because it wasn't necessary. And honestly, I looked at it and I was intimidated. Like, this is a piece of machinery. I don't want to have to figure out tech in that kind of situation.
0: How is Perk going to enjoy the new toilets?
1: These toilets look like they're built to handle a man like Perk. How did we get here?
0: All right. Before we go, and I do apologize both for wearing this hat and, for talking so long.
1: I respect you wearing this hat. You look
0: I don't make a lot of bets, but I do pay them off. Okay. So
1: I'm like Bon Temps.
0: The Adam Silver has a few things to deal with, you know, over this NBA owners meetings. He'll talk, you know, first off, we've got this Lakers sale. We want to hear what the league has to say about that. About Mark Walter flipping it, about Mark Walter potentially having these financial problems. By the way, it was reported over the weekend, or at least at the end of last week, that Mark Walter was selling his like 13% stake in Chelsea Football Club in London. Yeah, you're selling these things for a reason, you know. We obviously have expansion on the books. And I believe expansion will move forward. So the one thing you have to realize on expansion is they have not actually said they're going to expand. I know that everybody is making assumptions and they've had their bankers take bids and everything, but they haven't actually said we're for sure going to expand. And they haven't said we're for sure going to expand to Vegas and Seattle. And they haven't said whether they're going to expand to Vegas and Seattle at the same time. Mm. Having said that, well, I expect them to expand to Vegas and Seattle at the same time.
1: I mean, don't you have to, if you're going to expand, don't you have to do it at the same time with two franchises?
0: No, you don't.
1: Oh, you're going to have NBA, lopsided conferences?
0: The NBA played with 29 teams for years. Now, it wasn't an ideal situation, but the NBA played with 29 teams for years. So they could play with 31 teams. And I'm not saying that's what's going to happen. I am just saying to you that they have to go through a process. I talked to an owner recently who told me that they are budgeting getting between $500 and $600 million in expansion fees, which means they believe that the two teams will generate between $15 and $18 billion in sale. And it sounded to me like that owner was going to be voting for expansion if he was already kind of counting his money.
1: Early in a TV deal, right? So you're not slicing up the shares of the TV deal until, what is it, 9 or 10 years left on this one? So
0: yeah, that can be negotiated different ways. But yeah, like I was talking to his owner and he was talking about their team spending and their cap position. And he's like, well, we've got this $500 or $600 million windfall coming on the expansion. I go, whoa, stop, wind that back. Talk to me more about how you're budgeting that because obviously they don't have the money yet, but it sure sounds like he's expecting to get it. But I think we'll see something like that. From what I understand, the bids for the Las Vegas team were all over $8 billion. They got multiple bids over $8 billion. And so that means it's going to go higher than that.
2: How do we feel about expansion, Wendy?
0: I'm not really super for it.
1: Why not?
0: This puts me in a weird spot. Here's why. When I was 17 years old, the Cleveland Browns, I was 17 years old living in Akron, Ohio, the Cleveland Browns relocated to Baltimore. They have since won multiple Super Bowls. That franchise has won multiple Super Bowls. And the Browns have been horrendous. And it was devastating. I was 17 years old, completely devastated. I went to the second to last home game. It was a devastating, devastating thing. Now they got a team back. It was actually a pretty good job by their politicians to secure a team back. But now they're building a team at the airport. Now they're building a stadium at the airport, which is a whole nother topic that gets me fired up. I've seen some of the books of the NBA teams, and I'm not sure that there's 30 healthy teams.
1: Okay. And again, my
0: answer
1: to that.
0: We're living in a world where there's not 30 healthy financial teams, and we're seeing every couple of years the NBA have
2: some funny money coming around too.

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2: Hey, this is Rich Eisen. 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
1: This is not some known leader. 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
9: Mark Robbins, NFL Sunday Night Football started in the second quarter. 10-7 Kansas City leading Indianapolis. Patrick Mahomes with a TD toss of 13 yards to Travis Kelce. Earlier today, Washington quarterback Jaden Daniels suffering a dislocated elbow in the second quarter against Dallas. On the other side of the football, Cowboys quarterback Dak Prescott was unstoppable.
10: Prescott back second and seven. Throwing in the end zone. Lamb! Flag down! Catch made! Touchdown! It's two for Lamb, four for Prescott, and Dak Prescott will have thrown more touchdown passes than any Cowboys quarterback in a career ever.
9: 249, in fact. A call on 105.3, the Fan in Dallas. Cowboys win at 37-20. Elsewhere, Vikings over the Bears 9-3. Chicago's quarterback, Caleb Williams, suffering a hamstring injury in the fourth quarter. In Los Angeles, the Raiders look sharp with Kirk Cousins.
11: Shotgun. Chargers come with four. Cousins hangs in the pocket. Floats to the corner. Cody White adjusts. And he got it! He got it! In the front right corner! What an adjustment! Just his second career touchdown! And it puts the Raiders in front! 16-14 with 3:53 in the third!
9: 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Bengals 2-0 now after beating the now 0-2 Texans 20-6.
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12: 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Well done as the Buffalo Bills destroy the Detroit Lions 41-31. If you're just waking up with us, thank you, first of all. Second of all, you're seeing the score. You're saying, hey, Evan Cohen, Michelle Smallman, Chris Canty, why are you saying the Bills destroyed the Lions? It was only a 10-point game. No, they destroyed the Lions. They were up 27-7 in this game early on, and it was just coasting after that. Josh Allen, 5 total touchdowns, 9 through 2 games played this year. Good morning, Smallsy. Good morning, CeCe.
3: Yeah, they were coasting, but then they felt like they had to pick it back up at the end, and they absolutely did. They turned the gas back on. I was impressed by the Buffalo Bills in a way that I don't think I've ever been moved by this group.
2: I
3: think this is something different. And for everybody that questioned whether or not they made the right call to move on from Sean McDermott, yours truly included.
2: Yep.
3: Last night shows that the organization, Brandon B, the Pegula family, they were justified in making that decision because this offense has hit an absolute another gear. And I thought it was the DJ Moore effect until DJ Moore got hurt and they still kept scoring touchdowns. This group is solid. There are no holes in terms of what they do. They were able to run the football. They were able to assert themselves at the point of attack at the line of scrimmage. They kept Josh Allen clean by and large. And then that passing game is explosive in a way that we haven't seen since Josh has been the starting quarterback. I think this is going to be the team or one of the teams that has that gatekeeps who comes out of the AFC and goes to the Super Bowl.
2: The road could run through the new stadium?
3: Through Highmark Stadium, it could.
2: And what a christening for that new stadium last night. From start to finish, it was celebratory, and from start to finish, the Buffalo Bills controlled this game. And I'm with you, CeCe. I didn't know if Joe Brady was going to be the right hire for this team. I wanted to pick the Bills to come go to the Super Bowl, to come out of the AFC, but I just couldn't do that with a first-year head coach in Joe Brady. I didn't know what to expect from him. I also didn't know if he was going to be the right call because he had been in the building. You're not totally changing the culture with this hire because obviously Josh Allen and Joe Brady have an amazing relationship. But clearly, this group has rallied around him. Clearly, they buy what he is selling. 77 points, fourth most scored by a team in the first two games as a head coach. He's been awesome. They've been awesome. And they do look like they're going to have something to say about who represents the AFC in the Super Bowl.
12: Yeah, I was completely sold that Joe Brady was the right guy. I said it at the time, and mainly because I had proof of concept that he got the best out of Josh Allen. Because Josh Allen, I mean, let's be honest, when we started our show now 4 years ago, there was no quarterback that both CeCe and I were more critical of as a compliment than Josh Allen, because it's like, hey, you're so good. Stop giving the ball to the other team so much. And what happened? And I don't want to rag on Sean McDermott or Ken Dorsey, the head coach and offensive coordinator today, because it's not about them. But it was Joe Brady that was promoted to be the OC, and he basically made for a little bit Josh Allen a complimentary piece to the rest of their team. And Josh Allen won the MVP as a result of that. Well, now, yeah, he had one interception call back yesterday because of a penalty. But now it seems like he's got that reckless nature out of his system, and he just knows what to do at all times. Their play design is tremendous, multiple times getting Dalton Kincaid open in big spots, and then the play to Joshua Palmer where it's a 43-yard touchdown, and he had a big play in the previous game against Houston. There was nobody near him. And I will get to the Lions part of it, but it just feels, CeCe, to your point, that this team is already clicking in a way that you feel like, go win the damn Super Bowl. I know it's week two, but go. We talk about the Bears setting all-time records for points scored. They could, too. We could have two teams do that this year in Chicago and Buffalo. Go win the damn Super Bowl.
3: Yeah, I mean, he's the most talented quarterback in the NFL. Nobody has more talent than Josh Allen. Maybe Caleb Williams is right there in terms of talent, but they're 1A and 1B. I mean, Josh is much more of a finished product. What we saw last night is the best version of Josh Allen. Now, the pick in the red zone bothers me. The defensive hold was not on the intended receiver that was being targeted. He had the sack fumble early on in the game. Not his fault, but that is ball security. And just so happens that his guys were able to come up with it. Those are two plays that, if they go the other way, could change the complexion
12: sure.
3: of the game.
12: Yes.
3: But 9 touchdowns, no turnovers through the first two games. Yep. There's only been 2 other quarterbacks to do that. Their names are Patrick Mahomes and Peyton Manning. Both of them won MVPs in that season. Peyton Manning got to the Super Bowl, ends up losing to the Seattle Seahawks. But, I mean, this group, based on what they were able to do last night, based on the balance that they showed, Joe Brady having that level of discipline, 38 called passes, 31 called runs. That was a good blend, a good balance. I felt really good about what the Buffalo Bills are trying to do and how their offense is driving the bus. The one thing that I don't want to be understated when we have the conversations around the Bills, because it's easy to fall in love with Josh Allen and Joe yeah. Brady, is what the defense is doing. Because those guys are getting after it. Greg Rousseau, Bradley Chubb, they showed up early. And I'll continue to say this. Even without Ed Oliver, that defensive front controlled the Lions in terms of being able to keep them, at least early on, from being able to make it a game. And Deion Walker, the second-year defensive tackle, 6'7", 330 pounds, he is putting together a hell of a season through the first two games.
12: The
3: sack at the end on C.J. Stroud against the Texans yeah. last night, he had a huge batted pass on the third down against their team off the field right when the Detroit Lions had the ball down 10 trying to drive to cut it to a one-possession game. That was a huge play. And he was being double-teamed. Best thing you can do as a defensive lineman, if you're not going to get to the quarterback, get your hands up. He did that. This defensive front is impacting the game in a way that I haven't seen a Buffalo Bills front impact the game since Josh Allen has been the starting quarterback. That group, even though Jared Goff had some really good numbers, the numbers that he was able to put together don't tell the story of the job that the defense of the Buffalo Bills did last night.
2: So the defense is stronger than it's ever been during Josh Allen's tenure. Yep. He now has weapons that we say could be a real threat. The offense is clicking, and we're saying that he has the right coach, and he's playing at an MVP level. What can we look at with this team and say that's going to be the reason why they don't get it done yet again? Because I don't see the glaring weakness. And I know it's early. It's only 2 weeks. But they do look different and more locked in early on in a way that they haven't been in Josh Allen's tenure.
12: Yeah, there's one. His name is Patrick Mahomes. It's always the one. Like that's the kryptonite.
2: It's the same thing.
12: Well, when you're saying blindly, like what's the thing that stands in your way right now? They had weird injuries last night. Ed Oliver got hurt pregame, right? DJ Moore got hurt during the game. Keon Coleman, who's now once again a player for them, which kudos to Joe Brady.
3: Man, he looked great last night.
12: And kudos to Joe Brady. He's like, you know what? The guy's on my team. I'm just going to do a restart with the guy. Like, forget what's happened in the past. You've been a disaster. We've been a disaster with you. You've said weird things. We probably haven't put you in the best position to succeed. Let's just restart as if we never have played here before. And this Deion Walker guy, who was mentioned a lot on the broadcast, you know, he reminds me a little bit of an interior, like a guy who could play interior and exterior defensive line on a really good Super Bowl team. I can't remember his name. He was like 6'8", 6'7", 330. What the heck was his name? On the Giants, what was his name? Oh, you! He's kind of you, isn't he? Isn't this what you did?
3: Yeah, he looks better than me, man. The guy's playing. He's playing his ass off. He looks really good.
12: Are you saying you didn't play your ass off?
3: I'm just saying, listen.
12: Well, we know the year after the Super Bowl.
3: Every time you watch that Bills defensive unit on the field, he flashes. Every single time.
12: I understand, but we focus on the edge rushers, and he's the inside guy helping the edge rushers last night.
3: Yeah.
12: So, which was your job, except, not again, you, the year after the Super Bowl, you took off.
3: Yeah, I mean,
12: playing.
3: There were a couple of sacks that the edge guys got for the Bills that Deion Walker walked them into because
12: right.
3: he beat his man so quickly. Like, that's how good he is. So, I mean, I don't know if this is sustainable. We'll see. The interior for the Detroit Lions offensive line was decimated. The back end of the Detroit Lions defense was decimated. Dan Campbell was playing with a short deck right there. I'm not going to look at this as, you know, the end all be all in terms of judging what the Buffalo Bills are going to be just because the Lions were shorthanded on a short week. We got to remember, the Lions played in an overtime game on Sunday, right? That defense played 86 snaps against the New Orleans Saints. And then to come back and have to play another 70 snaps last night because your offense couldn't get it going early and sustain drives against that Bills defense, that made the game tilt in a way that I don't think even Dan Campbell expected. So, again, not taking anything away from the Buffalo Bills. I'm just providing some context as to why the Detroit Lions struggled. They're going to have some issues that they got to get fixed, and maybe they're going to have to call the cavalry in order to get those things rectified. But the Buffalo Bills took full advantage of an opponent that was shorthanded, and they did not relent from the start to the finish.
12: I will disagree in this regard, slightly. I will disagree in this regard that if we were going to do this like a college football voting system, a ranking system, and we blindly before the season were going to say, what if I told you that the Buffalo Bills put up a total of 77 points over the first 2 weeks against the Houston Texans and a Dan Campbell-led Detroit Lions team? And I understand Dan Campbell was an offensive guy, but mindset is defend, right? That's a hell of a resume through 2 weeks that the Buffalo Bills, we have every right to sit here and say, brand new stadium, Smalls described in essence the vibes around the team, which is important because they probably got a little tight with Sean McDermott at the end.
2: Mm-hmm.
12: She's giving you the proper context in terms of this team feels like they're in it, they're fun, they're, the new stadium, like that kind of stuff matters. CeCe's giving you all the X's and O's stuff on it. And I'm telling you, the resume, just the flat-out resume, is unbelievable through 2 weeks. This is a Super Bowl or bust team. The problem is there's no bust part. They did the bust last year, so maybe I shouldn't say it that way. The bust is meaning fire McDermott. But, like, there's no reason to think, after watching this team through two games, yes, they've given up 31 in each of the first two, that they cannot make it to the Super Bowl.
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0: that every single day. And you take somebody like Holly Rowe, who's been doing this a long time and has had to deal with that forever, she doesn't deserve it. And I thought the best part of Arch's apology was noting that. Because what happened is the internet started critiquing Holly Rowe as if she had done something wrong. And that's the problem that women reporters in sports have to deal with. And I think it's important to acknowledge it, make people realize it, because when you take something as the norm, and it is assumed white male reporters are the norm.
1: Yeah.
0: And if you're not that, then you have to prove yourself. That's not fair. And I think we've seen it like this.
1: I think that's well said. You know, that's why I hope Arch can turn this around, because I think he can be an advocate against domestic violence. I think he can be an advocate for the women in the media who face these circumstances and situation. And I hope, you know, going into the spotlight that he's headed to, this is a guy who can make something positive out of this. But I also think he knows better, and I'm sure when your uncles are Peyton and Eli and your grandfather is Archie, you know that you're different. Part of this, too, Matt, is I don't know if you saw the end of the Texas-Ohio State game, and Arch Manning is running across the field like a little kid. At the end of the game, he is hyping up the crowd. I think more than anything, it's probably been a fight for him to want to be one of the guys, right? Like, you know, that's you're Manning. True. You know you've made more money than anybody in NIL history in college football, but just, can I be like everybody else? And I hope this was a reminder, Matt, he's never going to be like everybody else. 99.9% of college football could have done this exact same thing. It wouldn't have been the same story. But when you're Arch Manning, everything is going to be a story and everything is going to be magnified. I appreciate and respect the private apology and the public apology. Now let's see what he does from here, because I think he has a chance to say, not only was it wrong, let me learn why it was wrong so I can encourage others to see it the same way.
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0: Lions for my daughter's 18th birthday gift. 2 minute warning, one possession game. 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Well, she said we're good to go at the 2 minute warning.
1: Wow.
0: And now we're in the car. 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Now it goes to OT. 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
5: 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Look at that hold on Travis Kelce's run.
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0: probably not in your best interest. I mean, you're going to get it.
1: They
0: took a delay of game. Look at that. That's unreal. Coming out of a timeout, you get a delay of game. Now you have to kick at 4th and 13, don't you?
1: Absolutely. You absolutely have to kick here.
0: All right. Well, they're gonna kick a tying field goal here, at least attempt it.
1: Imagine those extra 5 yards. Scoots a little wide.
0: I mean,
1: it's still, by today's NFL standards, a chip shot, but...
0: Yes. I mean, you're talking about 37 yards, and the field goal is good, so we are tied at 30 with 3:11 left here. Now, there is definitively no extra point if the Chiefs score a touchdown, correct?
1: I believe that to be true. I believe that
0: to be true.
1: For
0: those of us who have the Colts plus 6.5 on DraftKings, that should be enough for a cover here.
1: And by the way, some people, not a high percentage of people, but some people did take the Chiefs in Survivor.
0: Yes,
1: and remember,
0: that is true.
1: A tie does not advance you. But we didn't lose. You didn't win.
0: No, you absolutely did not win. I mean, you put yourself in a position where you had to, right? There was no way you could theoretically go for it on 4th and 13. That just makes no sense.
1: I don't think, I mean, not in good conscience. You need to get a stop here. And to be fair to Indy, 13 points so far in the second
0: half? Is there a 2-minute warning in overtime? Again, who can keep up? I know people are going to be listening and be like, why does this idiot not know the overtime rules? Because they change more than my underwear. I can't keep up anymore.
1: You should consider washing your underwear more.
0: Well, as a single guy, that's when you know you have to do laundry, right? When you're down to like one or two pairs, you're like, I guess I better wash something. That's kind of how it goes in life. All right, listen, we got to take a time out here. We're going to get back
1: to
0: this.
1: Gives us time to learn the rules. We'll look them up.
0: Yeah, we're going to look up the overtime rules here in just a moment. We'll get you the finish of the Sunday Night Football game here and a whole lot more. It's Game Night on ESPN Radio.
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0: live, fight like hell. And when you get too tired to fight, let somebody else fight for you. 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

0: in the pocket. So that's the biggest thing for Kansas City, period. The next biggest thing is Kenneth Walker's for real. Kenneth Walker is an outstanding back that I think is running better than he ever did in Seattle. I understand he ran well, you know, late in the postseason last year. Obviously, had a great Super Bowl.
1: Yeah.
0: But did not have a great season last year.
1: Well, it was him and Charbonnet. They were kind of splitting
0: right.
1: it. Yeah.
0: That, but he was, I mean, he's such a focal, you know, part of, you know, their offense right now mm-hmm. in terms of what he's doing on just basic runs, but then also how they're throwing him the football. They package two plays to give the ball, you know, he kind of flipped it to him in the flat. That's a packaged play twice in the game that were big conversions. It's really impressive the way he's kind of been integrated in the offense so quickly and the impact that he's had.
2: I mean, look, it's hard to deny. I am very skeptical about making grand gestures or grand assertions 2 weeks into the NFL season. I think it's overreaction. I've said it for years. September in the NFL is fool's gold. Nothing you see can be counted on as real for an entire season. There's just too many variables. There's too many things that you don't know yet about everybody. Some of that has to do with the opponents you're playing, the coaches, the preparation, all those things. I mean, is anybody here ready to crown the Raiders a playoff team yet? I'm not. But it's weird how we turn around and we go, well, we're not ready to do that yet. But, oh, everything in Kansas City is fine. Like, we play this game where we just take years of data from before and try to extrapolate it out forward and say, that's what this is going forward. I don't do that. Every year is its own year. Every year is its own entity. It's a completely different sample size. And I don't see there's a lot of value in saying anything definitive about any team yet at this point in time. The Lions had two bad games on defense. Guess what? Is it going to be bad the rest of the year? Most people would say yes. It's going to continue to be a problem. And, well, it wasn't. In certain years, and we'll see where it is. The same thing with the Bears. Like, oh, the Bears gave up 37 last week. Their defense is still a problem. Well, they only gave up 9 this week. They didn't give up a touchdown. Is it a problem? I don't know. It's just too small of a sample size one way or another to say with any definitive, you know, clarity. And I don't see the point in the exercise. But yet, analysts do it all the time. We get to react and overreact to the first 2 weeks of the regular season and 0-2 starts, especially now with a 7th playoff team and a 17th game. None of this stuff means your season is dead. It's just that's the reality of the NFL that we live in at this point in time. I know the numbers since the new playoff field has been expanded. Only 16% of teams that start 0-2 make the playoffs. Some of that's the 0-2 start. Some of that is a lot of those teams are not very good. You know, some of those teams that start 0-2 go on to be 3-14 for the year and never had a chance in the playoffs. It's just, you know, I don't know with any grand conclusion we can make at this point in time. So when we come back, we'll continue to hear more reaction from the Chiefs 33-30 win over the Colts on Sunday Night Football. It's Adam Kaufman, Mark Zeno. 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
3: 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The Cincinnati Bengals 2-0 with a 20-6 victory over the Texans. Joe Burrow talked about his LSU title team, that this team could look like that one. Is he right? Plus, what happens now in Houston? 0-2? 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

0: into a long count. Hurts takes it, gets it off inside. He gives it to Bigsby, and he's through for the touchdown. Hurts calling for the football. He's back. He's looking. He's still looking. He starts to run. He is firing. Complete touchdown. Devontae Smith, 22 yards.
1: Cam's under center. He fakes the handoff. He goes from the bootleg to the left. Tries to get to the end zone. Dives. It's a Titans touchdown.
0: Hurts calling for the snap. He's back. He's looking. He steps up. He is looping it for Devontae Smith, and it's intercepted. Intercepted at the 18-yard line. His second interception of the game.
1: Perfect snap. Good hold. Sly picks it through there, and the Titans have the lead. 20-17 with 1:56 to go in the game.
0: Hurts is back. Here comes the rush. He fires.
2: Lose Cooper, and he's in the back of the end zone for the touchdown.
0: What a play! There is Moore. He's back. He's looking. He steps up. He throws the ball. Incomplete. Zeroes on the clock. The Eagles escape. The Eagles escape. A brilliant come from behind final minute engineered by Jalen Hurts.
3: Everything mattered in that game with the Heat and the way we handled everything. 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
4: 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We're going to find more consistency every week. We're going to be better at executing every week. 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
5: Titans are 0-2 for a third straight season. Eagles get their first road win over the Titans since they moved to Tennessee in 1997. Eagles 2-0 in four of the last five seasons. They made the playoffs in each of the last three seasons. They started 2-0. 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
6: Trey Smack from 26 yards away to try to win in overtime. Kick on the way. It is perfect. And the Green Bay Packers snap that pesky six-game losing streak. They defeat the Jets 20-17 in overtime here in the

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0: gets it off inside. He gets it to Bigsby, and he's through for the touchdown. Hurts. Calling for the football. He's back. He's looking. He's still looking. He starts to run. He is firing. Complete touchdown. Devontae Smith. 22 yards.
1: Cam's under center. He fakes the handoff. He goes from the bootleg to the left.
2: Go, go.
1: Tries to get to the end zone. Dives.
2: Go.
1: It's a Titans touchdown.
0: Hurts. Calling for the snap. He's back. He's looking. He steps up. He is looping it for Devontae Smith, and it's intercepted. Intercepted at the 18-yard line. His second interception of the game.
1: Good snap. Good hold. Sly picks it through there, and the Titans have the lead. 20-17 with 1:56 to go in the game.
0: Hurts is back. Here comes the rush. He fires.
1: Touchdown!
3: They run that bunch narrow on the right side, and when they come off the ball, somehow they just lose Cooper, and he's in the back of the end zone for the touchdown.
1: What a play!
0: There's Ward. He's back. He's looking. He steps up. He throws the ball. Incomplete.
1: Zeroes on the clock. The Eagles escape. The Eagles escape. A brilliant come-from-behind final minute engineered by Jalen Hurts.
4: Everything mattered in that game with the heat and the way we handled everything. You don't need one of those things, or one department's not quite where they need to be, or whatever. Even just one thing, the attention to detail by the entire organization was up there.
5: We're going to get better every week. We're going to find more consistency every week. We're going to be better at executing every week. And I've got a lot of faith in the group we have.
6: Titans are 0-2 for a third straight season. Eagles get their first road win over the Titans since they moved to Tennessee in 1997. Eagles 2-0 in four of the last five seasons. They made the playoffs in each of the last three seasons. They started 2-0. SportsCenter all night, ESPN Radio. 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
7: Trey Smack from 26 yards away to try to win in overtime. Kick all the way. It is perfect. And the Green Bay Packers snap that pesky six-game losing streak. They defeat the Jets 20-17 in overtime here in the New York home opener.
6: That six-game losing streak was the franchise's longest since a seven-game losing streak to start the 1990s. Packers, the 20-17 win after trailing 17-7 in the fourth quarter. Packers committed 14 accepted penalties and won. You heard the game here on ESPN Radio. Steve Levy, Sal Palantonio had the call for us. Back to the Meadowlands. Steve?
7: Jay, thank you. This was not a pretty football game, but it will look gorgeous in the standings as the Green Bay Packers are able to even their record at 1-1 and get the awful taste.

0: to the long count. Hurts takes it, gets it off inside. He gets it to Bigsby, and he's through for the touchdown. Hurts calling for the football. He's back. He's looking. He's still looking. He starts to run. He is firing. Complete touchdown. Devontae Smith, 22 yards.
1: Cam's under center. He fakes the handoff. He goes from the bootleg to the left.
2: Go, go.
1: Tries to get to the end zone. Dives. It's a Titans touchdown.
0: Hurts calling for the snap. He's back. He's looking. He steps up. He is looking for Devontae Smith, and it's intercepted. Intercepted at the 18-yard line. The second interception of the game.
1: With the snap, good hold. Sly picks it through there, and the Titans have the lead. 20-17 with 1:56 to go in the game.
0: Hurts is back. Here comes the rush. He fires.
1: Touchdown! Darius Cooper!
3: They run that cross narrow on the right side, and when they come off the ball, somehow they just lose Cooper, and he's in the back of the end zone for the touchdown.
1: What a play!
0: There's Moore. He's back. He's looking. He steps up. He throws the ball. Incomplete.
1: Zeroes on the clock. The Eagles escape. The Eagles escape. A brilliant come from behind final minute engineered by Jalen Hurts.
4: Everything mattered in that game with the Heat and the way we handled everything. You don't do one of those things, or one department's not quite where they need to be, or whatever. Even just one thing, and the attention to detail by the entire organization was up there.
5: We're going to get better every week. We're going to find more consistency every week. We're going to be better at executing every week. And I've got a lot of faith in the group we have.
6: Titans are 0-2 for a third straight season. Eagles get their first road win over the Titans since they moved to Tennessee in 1997. Eagles 2-0 in four of the last five seasons. They made the playoffs in each of the last three seasons. They started 2-0. 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
7: Trey Smack from 26 yards away to try to win in overtime. Kick all the way. It is perfect. And the Green Bay Packers snap that pesky six-game losing streak. They defeat the Jets 20-17 in overtime here in the New York home opener.
6: That six-game losing streak was the franchise's longest since a seven-game losing streak to start the 1990s. Packers, the 20-17 win after trailing 17-7 in the fourth quarter. Packers committed 14 accepted penalties and won. You heard the game here on ESPN Radio. Steve Levy, Sal Palantonio had the call for us. Back to the Meadowlands. Steve?
7: Jay, thank you. This was not a pretty football game, but it will look gorgeous in the standings as the Green Bay Packers are able to even their record at 1-1 and get the awful taste out of their mouth of blowing that big lead to Minnesota last week. Although I'm not sure, Sal, Green Bay will feel great about their effort today other than winning the football game.
8: Well, they won an important game on the road. It's hard to win on the road when you lose two big offensive players a minute into the game. So that was significant. Also, you had 14 penalties in the game. You lose two offensive players, and you manage to survive. So I think they will feel somewhat good within their division. Unfortunately, it looks like Caleb Williams, quarterback Chicago Bears, has a significant injury. The Bears are 1-1. The Packers are 1-1. The Lions are 1-1.

0: More. No one anticipated this was going to be the outcome.
1: Ravens with their 15th loss after holding a double-digit lead since Lamar Jackson became the starter in 2019. It may be the catch of the year. That's next. 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

0: into a long count. Hurts takes it, gets it off inside. He gets it to Bixby, and he's through for the touchdown. Hurts calling for the football. He's back. He's looking. He's still looking. He starts to run. He is firing. Complete touchdown. And Devontae Smith, 22 yards.
1: Hands under center. He fakes the handoff. He goes from the bootleg to the left. Tries to get to the end zone. Dives. It's a Titans touchdown.
0: Hurts calling for the snap. He's back. He's looking. He steps up. He is looping it for Devontae Smith, and it's intercepted. Intercepted at the 18-yard line. The second interception of the game.
1: But the snap, good hold. Sly picks it through there, and the Titans have the lead. 20-17 with 1:56 to go in the game.
0: Hurts is back. Here comes the rush. He fires.
2: They run that punch narrow on the right side, and when they come off the ball, somehow they just lose Cooper, and he's in the back of the end zone for the touchdown.
0: What a play! There is Moore. He's back. He's looking. He steps up. He throws the ball. Incomplete. Zeroes on the clock. The Eagles escape. The Eagles escape. A brilliant come from behind final minute engineered by Jalen Hurts.
3: Everything mattered in that game with the heat and the way we handled everything. You don't do one of those things, or one department's not quite where they need to be, or whatever. Even just one thing, the attention to detail by the entire organization was up.
4: We're going to get better every week. We're going to find more consistency every week. We're going to be better at executing every week. And I've got a lot of faith in the group we have.
5: Titans are 0-2 for a third straight season. Eagles get their first road win over the Titans since they moved to Tennessee in 1997. Eagles 2-0 in four of the last five seasons. They made the playoffs in each of the last three seasons. They started 2-0. Sports Center all night, ESPN Radio. At MetLife, Packers and Jets, they went to overtime.
6: Trey Smack from 26 yards away to try to win in overtime. Kick on the way. It is perfect. And the Green Bay Packers snap that pesky six-game losing streak. They defeat the Jets 20-17 in overtime here in the New York home opener.
5: That six-game losing streak was the franchise's longest since a seven-game losing streak to start the 1990s. Packers, a 20-17 win after trailing 17-7 in the fourth quarter. Packers committed 14 accepted penalties and won. You heard the game here on ESPN Radio. Steve Levy, Sal Palantonio had the call for us. Back to the Meadowlands. Steve?
6: Jay, thank you. This was not a pretty football game, but it will look gorgeous in the standings as the Green Bay Packers are able to even their record at 1-1 and get the awful taste out of their mouth of blowing that big lead to Minnesota last week. Although I'm not sure, Sal, Green Bay will feel great about their effort today other than winning the football game.
7: Well, they won an important game on the road. It's hard to win on the road when you lose two big offensive players a minute into the game. So that was significant. Also, you had 14 penalties in the game. You lose two offensive players, and you manage to survive. So I think they will feel somewhat good within their division. Unfortunately, it looks like Caleb Williams, quarterback Chicago Bears, has a significant injury. The Bears are 1-1. The Packers are 1-1. The Lions are 1-1.
6: Yes.
7: Minnesota's 2-0. Yeah, who had that on their dance card?
6: I had the Vikings fourth in that division, and they're, of course, in first place.
7: But my point now is that, you know, it flips the script on what they were looking at within their division.
6: And Green Bay can exhale. They can take a deep breath right by winning. And, and it's a quick turnaround for the Packers, Sal. They play the Thursday night game at home against the Falcons.
7: Yep, the lowly, dysfunctional Falcons, and I've seen them play. I saw them last week, and they're bad. Jaden Reed, losing number 14, Jaden Reed, wide receiver. And, of course, their right tackle, Zach Bakke-Bowele. They will have to recover from that.

0: to a long count. Hurts takes it, gets it off inside. He gets it to Bigsby, and he's through for the touchdown. Hurts calling for the football. He's back. He's looking. He's still looking. He starts to run. He is firing. Complete touchdown. Devontae Smith, 22 yards.
1: Cam's under center. He fakes the handoff. He goes from the bootleg to the left.
2: Go, go.
1: Tries to get to the end zone. Dives. It's a Titans touchdown.
0: Hurts calling for the snap. He's back. He's looking. He steps up. He is looking for Devontae Smith, and it's intercepted. Intercepted at the 18-yard line. His second interception of the game.
1: But the snap, good hold. Sly picks it through there, and the Titans have the lead. 20-17 with 1:56 to go in the game.
0: Hurts is back. Here comes the rush. He fires.
1: Touchdown! Darius Cooper!
3: Right side, and when they come off the ball, somehow they just lose Cooper, and he's in the back of the end zone for the touchdown.
1: What a play!
0: There is Ward. He's back. He's looking. He steps up. He throws the ball. Incomplete.
1: Zeroes on the clock. The Eagles escape. The Eagles escape. A brilliant come-from-behind final minute engineered by Jalen Hurts.
4: Everything mattered in that game with the heat and the way we handled everything. You don't do one of those things, or one department's not quite where they need to be, or whatever. Even just one thing, the attention to detail by the entire organization was up there.
5: We're going to get better every week. We're going to find more consistency every week. We're going to be better at executing every week. And I've got a lot of faith in the group we have.
6: Titans are 0-2 for a third straight season. Eagles get their first road win over the Titans since they moved to Tennessee in 1997. Eagles 2-0 in four of the last five seasons. They made the playoffs in each of the last three seasons. They started 2-0. Sports Center all night, ESPN Radio. At MetLife, Packers and Jets, they went to overtime.
7: Trey Smack from 26 yards away to try to win in overtime. Kick on the way. It is perfect. And the Green Bay Packers snap that pesky six-game losing streak. They defeat the Jets 20-17 in overtime here in the New York home opener.
6: That six-game losing streak was the franchise's longest since a seven-game losing streak to start the 1990s. Packers, the 20-17 win after trailing 17-7 in the fourth quarter. Packers committed 14 accepted penalties and won. You heard the game here on ESPN Radio. Steve Levy, Sal Palantonio had the call for us. Back to the Meadowlands. Steve?
7: Jay, thank you. This was not a pretty football game, but it will look gorgeous in the standings as the Green Bay Packers are able to even their record at 1-1 and get the awful taste out of their mouth of blowing that big lead to Minnesota last week. Although I'm not sure, Sal, Green Bay will feel great about their effort today other than winning the football game.
8: Well, they won an important game on the road. It's hard to win on the road when you lose two big offensive players a minute into the game. So that was significant. Also, you had 14 penalties in the game. You lose two offensive players, and you manage to survive. So I think they will feel somewhat good within their division. Unfortunately, it looks like Caleb Williams, quarterback Chicago Bears, has a significant injury. The Bears are 1-1. The Packers are 1-1. The Lions are 1-1.
7: Yes.
8: Minnesota's 2-0. Yeah, who had that on their dance card?
7: I had the Vikings fourth in that division, and they're, of course, in first place.
8: But point now is that, you know, it flips the script on what they were looking at within their division.
7: And Green Bay can exhale. They can take a deep breath right by winning. And, and it's a quick turnaround for the Packers, Sal. They play the Thursday night game at home against the Falcons.
8: Yep, the lowly, dysfunctional Falcons, and I've seen them play. I saw them last week, and they're bad. Jaden Reed, losing number 14, Jaden Reed, wide receiver. And, of course, their right tackle, Zach Bakke-Bowele. They will have to recover from that. I thought that Jordan Love made some important crossing route throws. They were available, well-designed throws by by Matt LaFleur that got them out of trouble. And defensively, they put pressure on Geno Smith when they had to.
7: Especially in that first possession in overtime, yeah.
8: Yeah. The Jets could not run the ball with any kind of consistency.
7: Breece Hall today rushing. 16 carries, 29 yards. Yeah. 1.8 yard per rush for Breece Hall after running for 100 last week.
8: But in the end, it was really two big plays. One was the Sky Moore punt return. That was

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1: 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WNBA Aces 98-77 win over the Storm. They've won five straight. Liberty pound the tempo 106-69. Liberty two games behind the Dream for the four seed in the WNBA playoffs. Sparks beat the Fire as they unveil the statue of Lisa Leslie outside crypto.com on Sunday. Baseball, Phillies, a 7-2 win over the Mets. Phillies four games ahead of the Diamondbacks for the third National League wildcard spot. Sunday also marking the final broadcast for longtime Mets announcer Howie Rose.
2: You know, we've known each other a long, long time. And whether we've met personally or not, it feels as though we're on a first-name basis with each other, right? We've been together in the car, at the beach, enjoying a backyard barbecue, maybe even under the covers if you tried to hide your radio or smartphone from mom and dad during those West Coast games. But most importantly, we shared some time bonding over the exploits of the team we love, the New York Mets.
1: Mets losing on Sunday to the Phillies. Back to the NFL. There are eight teams that are 2-0. Raiders are one of them. 26-14 win over the Chargers. Raiders are 2-0 for the first time since 2021. Kirk Cousins has six touchdown passes this season. Niners are also 2-0. They score on their first five drives of the game for the first time in the last 45 seasons. They beat the Dolphins 35-13. Then there's the Bengals.
3: The Bengals have it at the 32 of Houston. 3:37 left in the half. Shotgun snap. Burrow from the pocket. Fires deep downfield. Jamar Chase trying to make the catch near the pylon. He's got it. Touchdown.
1: Impressive catch. ESPN 15:30. Bengals go to 2-0 in consecutive seasons. First time they've done that since 2014-2015. Bengals a 20-6 win over the Texans. Jamar Chase, seven catches. Two touchdowns, including that impressive 32-yard catch.
4: Jamar, take me through that touchdown catch. How?
5: Yeah, I just seen a video in the locker room. A lot of body control went into that. Just keep my eyes on the prize at the end of the day, making sure I could come down with that catch.
4: Okay, you oversimplified. It was like there was a lot of fighting going on.
5: It was, but I mean, it was just like it's a lot of body control going on. I didn't even know I was about to fall until I seen a video, you know what I'm saying? So body control, hand-eye coordination, and just being disciplined.
1: 55th touchdown catch of his career. Bengals get the win 20-6 over the Texans. Mark Robbins, top sounds from Sunday.
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0: Number 5.
7: Hello, Jay. Pleasure to be working with you. The Seahawks are 2-0 thanks to Jackson Smith and Jigba's receiving hat trick. The call on Seattle Sports 7:10 a.m.
8: Lock from the shotgun. Four-man rush. Looks, throws to the back of the end zone. It's caught! Touchdown! Seahawks! Guess who? I'll give you a hint. It starts with J-S-N from 12 yards and an absolute laser to Jacks in the back of the end zone. His third touchdown of the game.
0: Number 4.
7: The Saints march into Baltimore and stun the Ravens on WWL in New Orleans.
9: Saints have 5 DBs, 7 on the line. Snap, Jackson. Lofting one, and that is going to be picked off. Julian Blackman. Julian Blackman slides down at the 10-yard line to finish it off.
0: Number 3.
7: The Browns persevere against the Bucks and the weather in Tampa. The call on 850 ESPN Cleveland.
10: Browns with Carson Ryan in motion. Play fake to Judkins. Throw back left. Whitehart has it. The 10, the 5. Touchdown. Touchdown, Browns. Deshaun Watson to Blake Whitehart. And the Browns take the lead with 3:51 to go.
0: Number 2.
7: It hurts so good for the Eagles in the final 9 seconds in Nashville. The call on WIP.
8: Hurts is back. Here comes the rush. He fires.
10: Touchdown!
11: And when they come off the ball, somehow they just lose Cooper, and he's in the back of the end zone for the touchdown.
10: What a play!
7: Harrison Butker kicks the Colts out of KC as the Chiefs win in overtime on 96.5 The Fan.
12: These guys work on this all year long. Go signal. Kick is up. The kick by Butker, and the kick is good! Good! And for the second straight year, the Chiefs have beaten the Colts in overtime on a Harrison Butker field goal.
1: That was last night. Tonight, you know what it is. When it was high, and we just might remember it if it's another loss for L.A., our Mark Zeno.
13: We're not going to sit here and make grand conclusions after 1 week of football, but if the Rams start 0-2 as a team that, you know, is a prohibitive Super Bowl favorite, particularly in that division, could be very difficult for them to climb out of that hole.
1: Rams and Giants wrapping up week two. It's on ABC and ESPN, the Manning cast on ESPN2. That's going to do it for SportsCenter All Night. I'm Jay Reynolds. It is the 21st of September. What a weekend. Marquee quarterbacks go down. LSU goes down to Ole Miss. Much more reaction on Unsportsmanlike. They're next at ESPN Radio.
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1: 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The Georgia football team remains number 2 in the latest AP poll.
2: this after Saturday's 45-17 win at Arkansas. The Bulldogs improved to 3-0 overall and 1-0 in the SEC, and they'll play again this Saturday at home against Oklahoma. It's a 3:30 kickoff right here on The Wrap. The Braves over the Astros 4-2 yesterday, and the Braves clinched the NL East. They clinched the division for the seventh time in nine seasons. They'll play again tomorrow night at home against the Reds. The Falcons are now 0-2, a dismal 34-3 loss at home yesterday to the Panthers. You get the top national and local sports stories every 20 minutes. It's Athens, Voice of the Dogs, 960 The Ref.
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4: 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Spray the champagne. The Braves are champs of the NL East yet again. They do it in style in Houston, where they celebrated the 2021 World Series title. Braves 4-2 winners over the Astros as they sweep the Astros in a big-time series. It was a great game all around. Martin Perez, 4 1/3, 6 hits, but only one earned run. Dylan Dodd finishes things off on the mound. His second save of the season, the big blow. A Mike Yastrzemski 3-run home run in the top of the 6th made it 4-1. Those big home runs coming from all over the place now for the Atlanta Braves. A day off as they celebrate on the way back to Atlanta. Tuesday, the Reds come into town. Brandon Williamson will get the ball. He's 4-4, has a 5.56 ERA, 27 walks and 31 strikeouts. J.R. Richie going for the Braves. He's 1-3 and has a 5.03 ERA this season. Ford Leadoff Show coming your way at 6 and first pitch between the Braves and the Reds, 7:15. You can hear all of it on the Braves Radio Network.
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1: 1-2. Got him swinging strike three. And the Braves are division champions in 2026.
0: Do you remember when it was like September? Love was changing the mind.
2: It's the morning show presented by Piedmont Orthopedics and Sports Medicine, the official healthcare provider of the Georgia Bulldogs. Dave and Logan along with you, and happy Earth, Wind, and Fire Day. Happy September 21st. Do you remember? I do remember. And it was bodily in 2017. That was, 2019, September 21st, 2019, when Notre Dame came to town. That was a good September 21st.
11: It's hard to believe it's been 7 years. It really does not seem that long ago at all. That was a beautiful week, a beautiful evening at Sanford Stadium. The light show was debuted, and we beat Notre Dame between the hedges. That's pretty cool in my book.
2: 7 years ago. Wow. Pretty crazy stuff there. But yeah, happy Monday, all that good stuff. Happy being number two again in the AP poll Monday. Happy Atlanta Braves clinching another division title Monday. Happy Falcons. Oh, wait a minute. We'll move on from that.
11: Man.
2: But there are plenty of things to be happy about.
11: It is a great Monday morning. Dogs are 3-0, number 2 in the AP poll, like you said, 1-0 in the SEC, got a road game in the SEC out of the way already. 8 more SEC games in a row coming up. And the Braves are division champs, man. That was a lot of fun this weekend. I did not have any expectation to sweep the Astros and go ahead and finish this division off this week. I felt Friday when we signed off the air that, yeah, we were going to win the division, but it was probably going to be sometime mid, late this week. And maybe the Phillies, make a little bit interesting near the end. I did not expect them to lose two of the four games in their four game series. It started Thursday with the Mets. And then the Braves just took care of business this weekend. Very pleasant. We watched a lot of the Braves. We were locked into a lot of football this weekend, obviously, but we watched the Braves when we, flip over and check on them, and saw certain moments, saw Acuna's grand slam Saturday night, which was a lot of fun, and just really enjoyed them, man. So, yeah, I did not think we'd come in here Monday morning talking about the Braves as NL East champions, but here we are on the 21st day of September, just living our best life, man. 7 of the last 9 years, and I think I heard, is this the 19th East Division championship? For the Braves, now 91, 92, 93, those were the West, and then you go back to the 80s, we had a couple of them, but this is the 19th East Division Championship since it became a thing in 1995.
2: Yeah. Yeah.
11: Pretty impressive.
2: So, yeah, what an incredible run the Braves have had. And, hey, we'll see. No expectations in the postseason with them. This is the strongest wild card contingent you could be going up against. I mean, right now, I guess it's maybe still the Padres. I hadn't checked today.
11: By a game, yeah.
2: Yeah, but the thing is, it's like there's not the number six wild card team that's like a 500 team or something like that. All of the wild card teams are really, really good.
11: Here's
2: so good thing the Braves are playing at home. I mean, that they'll have the home field advantage.
11: I was going to say, just a reminder for anybody that doesn't know, or maybe you're not completely dialed in to the playoff format, the Braves will host the best of three series when it starts. Now, mathematically, let's just unpack this for just a second. Mathematically, the Braves could potentially still be a top two seed in the East. It's very unlikely, though. The Braves are four games back of the Dodgers for the second best record with how was six games to go. That's probably not going to happen. You can go ahead and start settling in with the mindset that the Braves will be the number three seed in the National League playoffs. Now, here's another potential mathematical possibility, but very unlikely. If the Braves don't win another game and the Padres win out, they would have a better record, but that does not matter. The division winner will get the number three seed. In other words, there's no possibility the Braves will not host the first round of that three-game series. So I know that's a lot of numbers I just threw out there, but basically it's possible to catch the Dodgers, but highly unlikely. And you cannot not host as a division winner in that opening three-game series. Does that all make sense? So,
2: makes sense to me.
11: We're probably going to play. Look, if it ends today, the Braves would play the Phillies. That's what we're keeping an eye on, is the Padres and the Phillies. There's one game. Padres are one game better. The Braves will play the sixth seed. In other words, the worst record amongst the wild card teams is who the Braves will play in that opening round. I think I'm doing all that right.
2: That's what it is. And and honestly, whether it's the Cubs, the Padres, or
11: the Phillies,
2: I don't know that it matters. They're all good. Yeah, I might want to play the Phillies over the Cubs or the Padres. The Braves have won 9 of 13 against Philadelphia.
11: You've had their number for some reason. And here, mathematically, but not likely, the Diamondbacks are not eliminated yet. They have an E number of 3. So a lot will shake out over these next few days. But I don't know when tickets go on sale, all that stuff, or the schedule's released. But go ahead and start planning for next week. The Braves will be hosting a 3-game series against either the Padres or Phillies. That's what it's all kind of looking like.
2: And that's what this team has done this year. They've surprised you. You said a moment ago, didn't expect to come in here talking about a sweep over the Astros. Mm-hmm. And that's exactly what they did. And this was an Astros team fighting for their playoff life as well. They're trying to win the AL West. They're in a battle with the Rangers for that one. And the Braves go in and take care of business and sweep all three games. Mm-hmm. Love it.
11: Rangers, they lost, I want to say, 2 of 3 over the weekend. So the Astros didn't get buried.
2: Nope.
11: They're only a game out, I believe, of their division. Maybe, one game behind the Rangers. So they're still very much in it. But that is shaping up to be either win the division or go home. There's no wild card coming from the AL West.
2: Nope.
11: Doesn't look like it. So, that was a frustrating weekend for the Astros, no doubt. Very successful weekend for the Braves that got to pop champagne again in the Astros clubhouse. So, it's where you won the World Series a few years ago. I thought, I don't know if you were watching when the Braves clinched yesterday afternoon, but I thought they did it a very, very classy way. They were certainly happy on the field, but there was no like dog pile. There was no in your face celebration. It was, hey, a lot of hugs, a lot of dapping up each other, whatever. Take a quick team picture, get your t-shirts. But they saved all the like raucous celebration for the clubhouse. In other words, like there was no reason to just like pile on in the Astros stadium. And I don't think the Braves and Astros have any kind of bitter rivalry. I know they used to be in the National League together for a while, all that stuff. But I just thought it was kind of a classy thing. If that were in Philadelphia, I think the Braves do dogpile on the field or anything. Even if it's like the Mets or something like that, I think you would dogpile on their field just for a few minutes before heading to the locker room. But I thought it was kind of planned yesterday. It felt kind of planned. That if we clinch this thing, let's, smile and take a picture on the field, then we'll do our a raucous celebrating in the clubhouse, kind of by ourselves with our cameras on all that stuff.
2: Handled it perfectly. Now they're off today. They got three against the Reds at home, and then they go down to Miami for the weekend, and then get ready to play next week.
11: Here's my thought on this, and we'll find out tomorrow. The Braves are going to play the Reds, who are eliminated from the playoffs. They're not playing for anything. They're finishing out the season. The Braves, like we just said, yes, mathematically, it's possible. Unlikely, but possible to catch the Dodgers. So I guess until that is mathematically impossible, the Braves will still trot out their best lineup. But if later in the week it becomes done, that the Dodgers will be the number two seed, the Braves will be the number three seed, will you see one of those spring training lineups at some point? I don't know. We'll find out.
2: I mean, the main thing is, if they're in a position where they can't move at all, then just make sure they got Chris Sale ready to go for game one of whoever they're playing.
11: A curiosity, I think it was actually talked a little bit yesterday, Matt Olson, he's at like 940-something consecutive games. Does he tell Coach, nope, still going? I want to hit 1,000, Coach.
2: Oh, yeah. He will not come out.
11: I don't think so.
2: I mean, he will not miss a game. He might start and not play a whole game, but he won't miss a game during this.
11: I don't think so either. I want him to get to 1,000 next summer. Then no one expects him to catch Cal Ripken. It's not going to happen, but it'd be cool.
2: I think he's too old, isn't he?
11: Probably.
2: I don't think he could.
11: Yeah, I think he'd have to be way up in his 40s to make that happen, but... Yeah, no, you're right. I think it's cool, though. I would like to see him hit 1,000 next year. So, no, that's probably not going to be a storyline this week is, do you sit Matt Olson? But let him finish it out.
2: Yeah. Yeah, so fun. Good week.
11: Mm-hmm.
2: Braves can do what they need to do. Like you said, so the Marlins and the Reds, let's see, the Reds are, what are they? They are the last place team in the Central. They're 12 games below 500. The Marlins are 4 games below 500. In third place in the East. So get ready to, like you said, the Dodgers are, 4 games in front of the Braves with 6 to go. It's pretty unlikely they're going to catch
11: it is,
2: them.
11: But until it's mathematically eliminated, you have to keep playing for it. Yeah, you got to keep looking. What are the Dodgers doing this week? I have not looked at their schedule. I will right now. This week they are going to be hosting the Padres. Well, that's interesting.
2: Yeah.
11: That actually is a little bit interesting because the Padres are fighting tooth and nail. They're 5 games up on the Diamondbacks, so they're just about to clinch a playoff position, but they certainly want to get the best seed possible. So they are playing for a lot. Then the Dodgers will finish at San Francisco for 3 at the end of the week, and that'll be the end of their season. So that's interesting. They're hosting the Dodgers. I mean, I'm sorry, the Padres the next few nights. Tuesday, Wednesday, and Thursday.
2: Yeah.
11: I don't think they'll sweep the Padres. The Padres are playing for a lot more than the Dodgers are, so we'll see.
2: So, how was your Saturday?
11: Saturday was fun.
2: Yeah.
11: A lot of fun.
2: What'd you eat?
11: We did the Boston butt all night. We had bacon-wrapped jalapeno pepper poppers. Alabama Eva made a homemade pimento cheese, which was unbelievably delicious. It was the first time she's ever done that. Two thumbs up.
2: Excellent.
11: What else did we get? Was that about it? I'm trying to, am I just forgetting something?
2: Pigs
11: in a blanket.
2: Oh, yeah. Just making sure the hog menu was
11: very abundant.
2: Clearly taken care of. It sounds like it was.
11: Very, very, very
2: just
11: abundant.
2: Just like the football team.
11: A lot of pig. Yeah, it was a beatdown. A couple late scores made it look a little bit closer than it was, I think.
2: But, yeah, it was 38-3 early in the fourth quarter.
11: Mm-hmm. You felt really good about it. Yeah. No, I thoroughly enjoyed the game. I know there were a couple things that I'm sure, I don't know, I'm asking.
2: Teachable moments?
11: Yeah, did you have callers in the post-game show talking? And in a professional way, like, this offensive line needs a little bit of work.
2: Yeah.
11: Gunner maybe needs to get rid of some footballs here and there, if possible. There's little teachable moments, you're right.
2: Exactly. Yes, he was sacked 3 times.
11: Yeah, the secondary left some guys open a couple of times that made you say, hey, I'd like to get that short up a little bit.
2: Yeah.
11: But it's I personally find it very, very difficult to make that the focus of my attention when you go on the road in the SEC and beat down any opponent. I don't care what the spread was. I don't care how bad Arkansas is right now. that was a very satisfying road SEC win when it was all said and done to me.
2: Agreed. That's what I thought.
11: It was interesting, too. They talked about this on the TV broadcast that I guess Hunter Yurecek, the AD of Arkansas, came out on Friday after we went off air and basically, or maybe it was the Board of Regents that said, like, we will instruct Arkansas to put more resources into football. Basically, they're answering the frustrations of the fans right now.
2: Yeah.
11: And they're making a comment to say, hey, don't
2: Which
11: you worry.
2: Which is actually a smart thing to do.
11: I agree. So it's addressed, it's acknowledged that, Arkansas is a mess, but they were not ready and they were not on the same playing tier, if you would call it, as Georgia was on Saturday.
2: So they're in that boat where there is no way ever should they have fans showing up wearing paper sacks on their head. Mm-mm. Unknown comic kind of thing. They should never be in that boat. The fact that it's gotten to that is certainly an indictment on their athletic administration. And I don't know, Hunter, I've never met the guy. He's been around for a while. He's not like he's just all of a sudden woke up and was the AD of an SEC school.
11: Mm-hmm.
2: So he knows what's going on, but it's gotten to the point where they basically said in that statement, we haven't put as much into football as we probably should be. That will change. So now we'll see what we can do. And it is kind of interesting where you've got Walmart, you've got Tyson, you've got what's the big trucking company up there? You got Jarrah Jones. you got a lot of stuff that you can use to supplement your athletic department and especially the football program. They do it right in basketball. They do it as good as anybody in the country in baseball. They do it as good as anybody in the country in track and field. But for whatever reason, football has not been their strength. And it's not just a thing that's happened here in the last couple of years. I mean, they haven't won a division title since a conference championship in football since 1989. So it's been a long time. They have been to the SEC championship game, as we talked about last week, three different times. But they've been in the league now for 30-something years. Now, granted, having to try to get to the SEC championship game with Alabama during the Nick Saban era and with LSU, maybe you could say three times getting that SEC championship game is actually not too bad. They'll ask Ole Miss, hey, you're riding high right now. How many times have you been to the SEC championship game? Zero. Although they look like they have a pretty good chance to do it this year, but there is a long way to go. But, so we'll see what ends up happening with Arkansas, where they are just not in a great place right now.
11: Yeah, it's going to be a long season for them.
2: Oh, yeah.
11: They're not just going to get it together all of a sudden and go win a bunch of SEC games. I mean, I'd be surprised at this point if they win two SEC games. Here's the rest of their SEC schedule: at A&M, hosting Tennessee. At Vanderbilt, who looks very shaky right now. We'll get to them in a little bit. My goodness. Hosting Missouri, at Auburn, hosting South Carolina, at Texas, hosting LSU. It is a brutal, at least for them. I mean, that's a pretty brutal SEC slate.
2: Yes, it is.
11: They get to host Tulsa this weekend. Maybe we should keep our eye on that one. I don't know what's going to happen.
2: Yeah, they do have Tulsa coming up Saturday night.
11: So, I'll probably just forget all about Arkansas going forward. We've done what we expected to do against them. Here's my thought, by the way.
2: And by the way, that's Tulsa that beat Oklahoma State, that Oklahoma State beat Oregon. And if Arkansas wins this game, does that mean they're better than Oregon?
11: Absolutely. Yeah. The my team is better than your team.com is very very in tune to that. Here's my thought. You can tell me if you agree or not. Fourth quarter, Saturday, 12:42 left. The Dogs are up 31-3. Gunnar Stockton throws a very long bomb, winds up being a catch and run, 61 yards. Our guy Craig Dandridge, man, it was a beautiful play.
2: I like him.
11: I do too. Was that maybe the Ryan Silverfield slap across the face that Kirby just kind of subtly snuck in there? I mean, throwing the ball deep like that, up 31-3 in the fourth. Again, maybe I'm just wanting it to be.
2: I was thinking it was more the Dogs throwing the touchdown pass with Puglisi to make it 45-10 or whatever.
11: And I guess at the 2-yard line, it's maybe that's where my mind was thinking. Well, you just run kind of anything from the two. In my mind, it was Gunner throwing the ball way downfield in the fourth. It could have been both.
2: Or maybe it was neither. I don't know.
11: Very much.
2: Yeah.
11: Also, the funny point, and there were some funny quotes over the weekend, Kirby being asked about the media. I guess Trey Scott had his defensive linemen doing drills during TV timeouts.
2: Oh,
11: and
2: boy.
11: Kirby basically saying, yeah, that's, you got to ask Trey about that. Maybe the other team wasn't giving us enough to do.
2: Mm.
11: They weren't running the ball very much, so they just wanted to do some drills during timeout. Yeah. It's out there. I mean, Kirby's, I can find the soundbite somewhere, but very I saw some of the big, like the Barstool and other national accounts making fun of it, saying that was the most disrespectful thing all weekend, was Kirby having his guys doing drills during TV timeouts because they were bored. It's like, maybe that wasn't the exact definition of what was going on, but certainly one of those haven't really seen that before. Now, this was not Jeff Collins having his guys lift weights before a game. It's not like that. The players were literally in a TV timeout doing some blocking drills against each other just because they wanted some work.
2: Yeah, maybe they just wanted to work.
11: I guess.
2: No days off. No plays off.
11: It's a different
2: yeah.
11: mindset than a lot of teams out there. But I like it. They're my guys, man. But 3-0, 1-0 in the SEC. Well, and let's get ready for Oklahoma.
2: They'll get it this weekend. I know Oklahoma has not looked good. They've fallen out. This isn't even a top 25 matchup today.
11: I've seen
2: or this week.
11: I've seen the line.
2: Still.
11: I know sometimes we play guess the line. I've seen it.
2: Two touchdowns.
11: I did not think going into this season that there'd be an expectation of Georgia winning by two touchdowns going into this week. And I'm not buying that mindset right now at all. Like, I know Oklahoma is going to play its best game this week. And I also think that Georgia will benefit, like teams do, with a very, very big home atmosphere. 3:30 is just going to be a beautiful time slot. I mean, look, you're not going to hear me complain at all this week about not getting the night game. I would have enjoyed the night game, but that 3:30 is going to be a great, great just atmosphere. It's going to be beautiful. Striping the stadium, all that stuff. The crowd will be full and into it at kickoff. It's going to be a great. The weather looks really good, by the way.
2: Yeah, right now, 0% chance of precipitation, sunny, and a high of 79 degrees.
11: Stop talking dirty, Dave. That's awesome.
2: I know.
11: That is beautiful.
2: And even if it's, I don't know what the humidity is going to be like.
11: Lower.
2: But still, it's going to be at kickoff 79, and let's say the game ends at 7 o'clock. It's going to be about 73.
11: Bring it on.
2: Yeah, man. So it's going to be nice.
11: Now, this week looks good. Today's hot. Tomorrow, kind of rain moves in. I think by Wednesday, maybe Thursday morning, we're going to have that oh, my God, there it is, like that feeling. That's what everybody's saying. Hey, later this week, get ready. You're going to feel fall.
2: Yeah.
11: Tomorrow's the official first day of fall, so we are literally leaving summer behind right now. But, Dave, I'm starting to get optimistic that I think today might be the last day in the 90s. I really think today has that potential to be the last day in the 90s.
2: Well, I'd be good with that.
11: And we're maybe done. Now, there's always a burp sometime in October that makes you shake your fist a little bit. Maybe it comes, maybe it doesn't. But later this week, man,
2: it's definitely trending in that direction. And it may technically not get to 90 today.
11: Hope not.
2: Could just be an 88 or an 89 degree day. We do have some rain coming in, though.
11: Oh, yeah. I mean, that's why
2: that's
11: the temperature is
2: cooling it off. For today, it's not going to start until later this afternoon. By the way, can I give I almost got hit by a car this morning. If you approach, I like to think that our listening audience is probably in tune with this. But I do need to mention this just to make myself feel better, and I don't have to lay on the horn again. If you approach an intersection where the lights are out, completely out, treat it as a four-way stop.
11: That might even be in the written test when you get your learner's permit.
2: So I'm pulling out a QT this morning over on the Atlanta Highway. Mm-hmm. You know, the one next to Olive Garden. Mm-hmm. The light there was out. I don't know if it still is or not. We lost our power. I live close to there. We lost our power last night for an hour or so. Anyway, as I'm pulling out, there was a car coming Atlanta Highway going towards the mall. Didn't even think about stopping or hitting the brakes or slowing down.
11: Could have been bad.
2: And here's my thinking. When you're approaching an intersection and you see the lights off, what makes you think that you don't need to slow down? I mean, you don't have a green light.
11: Mm-hmm.
2: You don't have any light.
11: That's scary.
2: Yeah. So, yeah, keep that in mind. And hopefully you won't have to make the public service announcement that I just made.
11: I was watching the radar last night because we had lightning, we had thunder, we had you could smell the rain in the air, Dave. Didn't see a drop. for my house, my yard didn't get it. But I was watching the radar. I swear it was rain. It was pouring down rain half a mile up the road. But my yard got nothing. But I was watching the radar. I saw that Athens got pummeled for a little while.
12: We did.
11: Maybe the rain was very welcome. The losing the power, all that stuff is not. But yeah, certainly like the rain hitting the ground. But I was hoping my yard would get a little bit, but we got skunked. But man, it was like we got everything but the actual precipitation.
12: Everything but the precipitation. We got everything.
11: Yeah,
12: and it was weird actually having no power for a while. It had just started to get dark when the power came back on, so the timing was good, but that was interesting.
11: We're spoiled these days because my guess is, and you tell me, my guess is you still had phone service with the power out. So, like, if you wanted to, I don't know what you if you are able to watch your TV on your phone or not. Like, I have YouTube TV. I have the app on my phone. If my power goes out, I still have phone service because it's really hard to lose that. Everything's, like, underground nowadays, all the stuff are there. But I can still pull my phone out and just, like, dial up whatever football game or baseball game I was watching with no power. As long as I have battery in my phone, I'm good to go.
12: I don't know if it's where we are in our neighborhood or where the – but, like, when we don't have Wi-Fi, I get, like, one bar. Mm-hmm. And it doesn't – so I didn't even have
11: – yeah, that's frustrating.
12: I didn't even have that. But, you know, I didn't miss it. It was fine. I got a book.
11: Light a candle, read a book.
12: King Man was hanging out. And he wasn't crazy about it, but he was doing all right. And yeah, it was fine. But no, we don't. Neither of us could even like scroll or whatever or watch anything. So we were just for an hour or hour and a half, it was like 1985 all over again.
11: What do you do without your phone in your hand?
12: Right.
11: No, look, I felt like we, not that we talk about it, not that we like make it a goal, but like we had friends over all weekend long. And I felt like I even noticed a few times, like no one was on their phones. Like it was great. We were hanging out, talking, watching football, having some beverages, cooking food. Like it was really nice. I think there's a lot of people that are like really trying to lean more into that lifestyle than used to, because it really is nice to just put it down. I use my phone all the time. I use it to find information. I use it to gather material for the show. I use it to check scores. I use it for a lot. I doom scroll just like anybody else does from time to time. But I think there's a little bit of a revolt going on right now, at least people of a certain age that say, you know what? I kind of miss when we weren't just staring at these things all the time. It gets tiring, man.
12: It's interesting.
11: Very tiring.
12: It's interesting. You know what else felt like 1985 all over again? The Falcons.
11: Man.
12: Except the Panthers didn't exist in 1985. I understand that, but man,
11: I did what you do a lot. I took my second quarter nap.
12: Yeah.
11: I was tired from Saturday. It was a marathon, but it was ugly from the start. I was actually driving back home in the first quarter, listening to all the turnovers and just the egregious start. I love listening to Wes Durham call football games. He's great.
12: Yeah, he's great.
11: He's a phenomenal Falcons play-by-play guy on the radio. But I mean, you could even hear in his voice that he knows he's in for a long season. Even if Penix comes back in the next couple of weeks or Tua, yes, it'll be an upgrade from Cooper Rush, but I still don't think there's this mindset that's the only thing this Falcons team is missing right now is a competent quarterback. It's just a mess out there right now.
12: Yeah, that's the crazy thing about it is that going into the season, I didn't think they were going to be a 2 or a 3 win team. Mm-hmm. And now I don't even know if they could get to 2 wins.
11: I said to Ashley yesterday, I said, I think we might be the worst team in the league.
12: Oh, there's like, no question.
11: The Browns beat up on
12: they beat the Bucks in yesterday. Tampa.
11: Good for the Browns. Because my mind always goes to, okay, well, how bad are the Browns? Like, it's hard to complain about being the Falcons because the Browns exist. And the Browns had a good win yesterday. The Falcons did not.
12: And if you want to look at it, it helped the Falcons.
11: Absolutely, it did. Yeah, but the Falcons are atrocious right now.
12: And the Falcons do go to Cleveland in December. So that ought to be fun.
11: I think the Browns are already a 6-point favorite in there.
12: By the way, the Falcons play this Thursday, in case you hadn't checked. They got a game at Green Bay in 3 days.
11: Yeah, we have a weird 3 straight primetime games. Thursday, Monday, and Sunday is our next 3 games. And all very, very, very losable. I've already forgotten. It's the Bucks. I'm sorry, the Green Bay Packers this Thursday. Then what is it?
12: They play the Packers Thursday. Mm-hmm. And then it's the following Monday, mm-hmm. they play the Saints in New Orleans.
11: And they look better.
12: Yeah. And then Sunday night, October 11th, they host the Ravens. And the Saints do. I mean, I'm kind of wondering. I think they might win the division. That quarterback's pretty good.
11: Shue, is that how you say his name?
12: Yeah, I'm not even sure.
11: Well, I heard one of the guys on NBC, I can't remember who it was, but he was pronouncing like shuh. And I was like, I've never heard anybody say it shuh, but it was like the guy on the desk, like doing highlights, and Tyler shuh. So I need to get a pronunciation
12: guy.
11: How
12: do you spell it?
11: S H O U G H.
12: All right.
11: I say shoe if I were just looking at it.
12: Where did
11: Tyler
12: he go?
11: Shue.
12: Was he? He was a journeyman quarterback in college.
11: He went to a lot of teams in college. How about this? Oregon, Texas Tech, and Louisville.
12: Yeah. All right. So he was at Louisville in 2024. I'm going to find their game notes and just see how it's written.
11: His Wikipedia says like shuck, S-H-U-C-K.
12: I always have trouble reading those sometimes.
11: Yeah, but this is like spelled out, shuck.
12: Probably find the Saints play-by-play guy and find a highlight or something. Although the NFL makes you jump through several hoops to watch those. But yeah, he's. I guess there's. You get to a point where you probably do need to find out how to say the guy's name.
11: The Courier Journal, which I think is where they're from. They wrote an article. This is a Louisville paper when he was there. Tyler Shuck, it is Shuck, by the way, pronunciation. It says, in the article, it says, the last name is pronounced Shuck, rhyming with words like buck or shucking corn. So you need to think
12: of... What else does that rhyme with?
11: Think of... I'm going to leave it there. Think of shucking corn. You got to be careful saying his name.
12: Mm-hmm.
11: But no, it's not spelled that way. But yeah, get to know that name. I think the Saints may have found their quarterback right now. And he's... I think it was, if I remember right, when they drafted him very high... A lot of faces or a lot of reaction around the NFL draft was, what are the Saints doing? Like, did they really just take this guy that high? And here we are now with him looking pretty good. He was where was he in the draft? He was second round, 40th overall, this 25, not this draft, but the one previous. But he was up there in the second round, early second round. And
12: well, maybe
11: now
12: they
11: he looks good. I wish the Falcons
12: hit
11: had
12: on
11: him.
12: Their next Drew Brees potentially.
11: Wish we had him.
12: Yeah, I know. But yeah. By the way, I finally found some Louisville football game notes from 2 years ago, and they are confirming what you just said.
11: Was it like a pronunciation guide?
12: Yeah, let me find the specific one I was looking for.
11: What, like, country of origin uses O-U-G-H with the uck sound?
12: Yeah,
11: that's weird to me.
12: Nobody knows.
11: You could have given me 35 guesses of how to pronounce his last name, and shuck would not have come out of my mouth with S-H-O-U-G-H.
12: Yeah, I know.
11: Yeah, but good for him.
12: Yeah, and the Saints might be the team to look out for in the NFC South, because right now it is not the Atlanta Falcons.
11: I'll go ahead and just tell you, the Falcons will not win on Thursday. They are not going to Green Bay to go beat the Packers. And then you got to go to New Orleans, 12 days later, whatever that is, 11 days later to go play a Monday night game. I'll go ahead and just kind of ring the bell on that one. I don't think you go to New Orleans and beat the Saints down there. And then, I'm sorry, who did you say is the Sunday night game?
12: The Ravens.
11: Now, that's who the Saints just beat, which is interesting. I would not have thought the Saints would go to Baltimore and leave with a win, but they did. I'm going to go ahead and say, we're not going to win that one either, Dave. The Falcons will be 0-5 to get this whole little early stretch gone.
12: Has a team that ever started 0-5 made the playoffs?
11: I'm going to guess no, sir. But I can't confirm that.
12: I know.
11: But I'm going to say
12: no. I'm
11: going
12: to say there's a really good chance that has never happened. All right, Logan, we'll take a timeout. We've got a lot of stuff to get to today, including our weekly drawing, the Bud Light 3 for All. Discuss our picks.
11: Let's get it out of the way real quick, and we'll hit it later. Miami owes a lot of y'all an apology. Okay, Miami let y'all down this weekend. I did everything by protocol. But Miami they let you down. And I'm not apologizing.
12: They were the ones that did not adhere to what was supposed to happen.
11: That's how I see it. I told them what was supposed to go down. They were supposed to walk into Winston-Salem and beat up on the Deacons.
12: Yeah.
11: But they decided to sleepwalk through their Friday game and only win by 13, which is just embarrassing for them. So they owe a lot of y'all an apology.
12: We'll see if we can find Mario Cristobal and get him to have a word with the crowd.
11: There's a new coach. I know we got to break. We really need to break. Mario Cristobal, you're off the hook for having the dumbest the dumbest moment in college football.
12: It's not like there's even a tease for that. Everyone listening to us knows exactly what we're talking about.
11: NC State, we're going to talk about you next.
12: It's 6:40.
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0: Tyler Shuck.
1: Sorry, that was bad. That was him himself saying Tyler Shuck. We can move on.
2: When he says it, the book is closed.
1: That's right.
2: The debate is over. 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I'm still avoiding anything from the 90s until we get, like, officially a couple of days out of the 90s. We don't want to make them think they're welcome. Good news, though. End of the week, man. By midweek, next, or end of the week, we're going to get some fall-like weather. I'm like literally in a good mood because of that. I know the Dogs won, the Braves clinched the division, but the thing I'm most excited about this morning is what we're going to feel Wednesday morning, Thursday morning, Friday morning when we come to the studio. That chill in the air, then we got a big one this weekend, man. That buzz is going to start growing, by the way. We talked about that all summer long when the Oklahoma game rolls around, and hey, guess what? It's game week, baby. That buzz around town is really going to start growing mid, late week, and I'm very, very excited. College Game Day did announce they're going to go to Tennessee. They're going to go check out the Horns and the Vols at noon on Saturday. I thought there was a pretty decent chance they were going to come here, but they decided not, which is all good. I have not seen what SEC Nation is doing, if they're going to set up or not. Is that already out there? I don't know.
1: I'm not sure.
2: But it's interesting because it brings a big crowd with it. SEC Nation location. Let me see if I can find where they're going to go. I'll work on it here in a few minutes. But sorry. Okay, I don't know if they've announced it yet. Well, let me not do that on air. I'll find it off air to see the location. But game day not going to be here. The buzz is going to start growing big time. That 3:30 kickoff on Saturday is going to be a lot of fun. Weather looks great, and don't forget the striping out of the stadium. That'll come up with Alan tomorrow. Alan Thomas, and I'm sure those graphics will be all over the place by end of week. But
1: so the ABC triple header on Saturday is Texas-Tennessee at noon, Ole Miss-Florida at 3:30, and then South Carolina, I'm sorry, Texas A&M at LSU at 7:30. Two teams that got beat this weekend, and they chose that game over Georgia and Oklahoma, two teams that won this weekend. Now, granted, Oklahoma's was not a pretty win by any means, but they still did win the game. But whatever. So what is ESPN? I don't know what ESPN has at noon, but they've got our game at 3:30 and then South Carolina and Alabama at 7 and whatever they have at noon. I don't think it's an SEC game.
2: I'm almost there. Noon, they're going to have Wake Forest at Louisville.
1: Oh, just to kind of rub it in everyone's face from over the weekend.
2: Yeah, why not?
1: So Wake Forest, a team we watched on Friday, versus Louisville, a team that used to dress Tyler Shuck Saturday.
2: That's right. Good stuff. Looking forward to this weekend. Real quick, we teased this. Let's pay it off real fast, man. What were you doing, NC State, at the end of your game? I know people listening are well aware of the situation, but when I say I gasped when the Vanderbilt players all of a sudden started celebrating, look, all you have to do, NC State, what is their quarterback's name? I don't have it in front of me right now. All you have to do is run out of the back of the end zone. We were discussing it amongst our group, watching the game together. It's like, hey, you're up 3, you're pinned back at your 1, take the safety. Literally take 5 steps backwards out of the end zone. You have a free kick on your safety. Now, yeah, I mean, you still have to kick it away. You got to defend it, but no one's coming after you to block it. Just take a step out of the back of the end zone. Instead, that young man decided, I'm going to get tackled. I'm going to choose to get tackled.

0: fumbled, resulting in a fumble, a pickup by Vanderbilt. You win the game. Unbelievable. The game was good itself, by the way. The back and forth. The Jared Curtis with his interception at the end of it that felt like it was iced by NC State. It was actually a pretty entertaining fourth quarter if you just wanted to watch a good football game or two teams trying to win a football game. It was very fun. But holy mackerel, man. It's the most unlikely of endings that I've seen in a long time.
1: Oh, that's as unlikely an ending as you'll see in the history of college football.
0: It was,
1: I mean, that's how crazy that is, to the point where you're wondering if somebody was on the take. The only thing I can think of is the NC State quarterback. He's watching the game clock thinking, all right, I can just sit here. I can sit here, watch it, and as soon as it hits zero, just take a knee.
0: Yeah.
1: That's the only thing I can think of. As you said, obviously the play is to just take the safety, just run it out of the back of the end zone. I don't think he didn't see that guy coming around from the behind him, or you know, from the left side behind him, who, I mean, it's just a fluky play that the guy knocked the ball out. I understand what the quarterback was trying to do, or what NC State was trying to do, or they told him, but it was just executed horribly to where, you know, if you don't do anything else, do not fumble. Do not fumble. Any fumbles, game over. We had just either started the dog talk post game, or we were about to, and like, we couldn't, I bet we watched that 20 times. We couldn't take our eyes off of it. It was incredible.
0: CJ Bailey is the
1: CJ Bailey.
0: He did not have a good flight back to Raleigh. I promise you that.
1: He might have walked back.
0: Yeah, otherwise he was good. 25 of 37, 3 touchdowns, 1 pick, 275 through the air. Then one of the worst moments that I've ever seen on a football field. But yeah, that was just wild. I don't think it's going to mean much. Vanderbilt is looking like a different version of Vanderbilt, and not in a good way. Jared Curtis did get the start. He was 20 of 34, 3 touchdowns, 2 picks. He's got an arm. There's no denying that, by the way.
1: Yeah.
0: We watched a good portion of that late game, the fourth quarter especially, and we had the conversation with our group. Is like, man, we can rib on him all we want for not coming to Georgia and to going to Vanderbilt. What a weird move. Yeah, thanks for nothing, Nate Bargatze, all this stuff. But he's got a really, really, really good arm. He kind of looks like Jacob Eason as a freshman. I know Jacob Eason did not pan out to be what we thought Jacob Eason was going to be. That potential number one overall pick, all that stuff, future NFL guy. But they have the same like flick of the wrist type throw. It just looks seamless. It looks like he can flick the ball 50 yards on the money without any like effort at all. So another of the long-standing or very common assumptions is that in 2027, when we get our Phil Steele magazines, Dave, getting ready for next fall, do you think there's any chance that Jared Curtis is going to be a Vanderbilt Commodore? I would say the chances are low. I just think he's going to have a good year this year as a freshman. I think he's going to see that, hey, I could go back and get re-recruited and get a big old payday.
1: I think
0: the
1: fact he's from Nashville may keep him there.
0: I think if anything,
1: and the money.
0: You're right. I mean, there's no way to know until next in this upcoming year, but I could see him being a Vol. I could see him being a Texan, a Longhorn. I could see him being somewhere else that just makes him an offer he can't refuse.
1: Bama.
0: Absolutely.
1: Although they like their freshman quarterback.
0: He's showing flash. But yeah, I don't want to pretend like Jared Curtis is some walking embarrassment that we're hoping he just fails. He's going to be a really, really good quarterback. And I can see it already. But
1: well, we'll see him next week.
0: We'll see him next week. I don't know if their defense is ready for the Dogs, but I think he'll have a throw or two that'll make you say, wow, that guy's pretty good. But yeah, he'll come next week and get the start, unless something crazy happens between then and now.
1: But yeah, that's an all-timer in the history of college football.
0: Mm-hmm. Yeah, if you're watching it, you gasped. You audibly did something to say, what was that?
1: And by the way, not only did they win the game straight up, they also covered.
0: Good for them.
1: On that play.
0: Good,
1: they were a 3.5-point favorite, 1-by-4. Mm. Had him all the way.
0: Just take 2 steps backwards and the game is virtually over.
1: Crazy.
0: Unbelievable.
1: All right, it's 6:52.
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0: 55. It's the morning show presented by Piedmont Orthopedics and Sports Medicine. Dave and Logan along with you. We'll get to those leadoff emails in the 7 o'clock hour. We'll have our weekly winner in the Bud Light 3 for All. We'll talk with Mike Griffith at 8:30. And then other things.
1: The Longhorns, the Bulldogs, the Canes, the Buckeyes, and the Rebels of Ole Miss. That's Mike's top five in his AP ballot this week. We'll talk to him about that.
0: Say it again.
1: Texas 1.
0: Mm-hmm.
1: Georgia 2, Miami 3, Ohio State 4, Ole Miss 5.
0: Okay.
1: So we'll
0: you know, that. At this point in the season, I don't know that there's a right or a wrong.
1: A special good morning to Kirk Kinney. He writes for the San Diego State, or covers San Diego State. David Paschal, again, he covers Tennessee and the Dogs. And Nick Jacobs, who covers Ball State. They all gave Georgia the number one vote in the AP poll.
0: Is that how many Georgia got?
1: That's just the three. Same as last week.
0: Okay.
1: I think it was those same three guys also that did not change over the weekend.
0: Yeah. And know David Paschal personally, and he's been a terrific longtime writer in Chattanooga. He knows college football up and down, so him voting Georgia number one doesn't surprise me at all. And he also would be the first to tell you that there's a long way to go this season.
1: Say that again.
0: That could change.
1: Say that again.
0: So, things that are going on.
1: Also, special shout out. I actually do want to like be serious and say good job by the Ole Miss fan base. They did not embarrass themselves this weekend. There was nothing as far as I did. Am I forgetting something? Like nothing was thrown on the field. There was no delays. There was no egregious what are you doing moment. The game went off without a hitch. And they won the game. They affected the game with the screaming and being raucous fans. But
0: that probably helps fan behavior, yeah, but that's fine.
1: I don't think there was anything, whether it was game day or the game itself, yeah, that made me say, what are y'all doing? I was expecting them to have a bad moment this weekend.
0: Limiting they who didn't. Could go in the student section was smart. A very, very smart thing.
1: No doubt. So good job, Rebel yeah. fans. You didn't affect the game in a bad
0: yeah.
1: way.
0: Yeah, and you got a gigantic win.
1: That was a good one, man. It was a good game.
0: A gigantic win.
1: We enjoyed the end of that game. It was fun.
0: Yeah, no, it was a great game. It really was.
1: How about Pete Golden going for two? We're going to score and make it an 8-point lead as opposed to a set. That's
0: well, if you
1: that's
0: got Chambliss.
1: That's certainly a decision, but good for them for executing.
0: I agree. All right. It's 6:58.
2: Are you thinking about your team's defense during your brother's wedding? Did multiple guests have to shush you because you tried explaining leverage to a groomsman while the bride walked the aisle? Did you misplace the ring because you haven't been able to focus on anything other than why your defensive coordinator insists on playing zone coverage every game despite getting gashed underneath?
3: I just want to add it. 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
2: Did the officiant have to improvise a replacement ring out of yarn just to keep the ceremony moving?
3: Can't even tell the difference.
2: You're not crazy. 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And a college football fan's mind is always on the game, no matter the occasion. 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Definitely not. But will it taste delicious while your brother and new sister-in-law angrily listen to you explain ring insurance to them on their wedding night? You betcha. College football, it's a Pepper thing.
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0: I'm David Johnston with a 960 The Ref Southern Sports Center. 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One call, that's all. The Georgia football team remains number two in the latest AP poll. This after Saturday's 45-17 win at Arkansas. The Bulldogs improved to 3-0 overall and 1-0 in the SEC. And they'll play again this Saturday at home against Oklahoma. It's a 3:30 kickoff right here on The Ref. The Braves over the Astros 4-2 yesterday, and the Braves clinched the NL East. They clinched the division for the seventh time in nine seasons. They'll play again tomorrow night at home against the Reds. The Falcons are now 0-2, a dismal 34-3 loss at home yesterday to the Panthers. You get the top national and local sports stories every 20 minutes. It's Athens, Voice of the Dogs, 960 The Ref.
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14: 1-2. Got him swinging, strike three. And the Braves are division champions in 2026. Back on April the 8th, it was the day after Walt Weiss tackled Jorge Soler in Anaheim in the bench-clearing brawl. And the Braves took first place that day, wrestling it away from everybody else. And they did not let it go the rest of the way. And they are champions in the East for the seventh time in the last 9 years. And what a bounce back from last season. This team taking over first place 2 weeks into the season and not letting it go the rest of the way. That says a lot about these champions. For the Astros in the ninth, no runs, no hits, no errors, none left. Final score. Braves win it, 4-2 over the Astros. They are division champions in 2026.

0: after last year. 7 out of 9 for the Braves in the NL East. Hey, it's the morning show presented by Piedmont Orthopedics and Sports Medicine, the official healthcare provider of the Georgia Bulldogs. Dave and Logan along with you, where the expected high today is supposed to be 89. We shall see if we get back to 90. What's the... I always have trouble finding, I guess it's at the weather sites. What was yesterday's official high?
1: I don't even know where to find
0: it. I know. It's like, I know anytime I type that in, I get today's forecast. No, it's out there. But I was just curious how hot it did actually get yesterday before we had the storm that rolled through, at least on the west side of Athens. We'll figure it out. The leadoff emails coming up in just a moment.
1: This is where you can't trust AI.
0: Nope.
1: September 20th, 2026, the temperature reached a high of 72 degrees. No, not that's not true.
0: Well, at some point, I guess it did. It's
1: not
0: then
1: true.
0: It kept going. Yeah. I thought the lock of the week not coming through would knock us way down on 3-0s. And we actually had a not as big a number as we've had, but we still, I think we're going to be close to between, I don't know, 8 or 10. Between, I hadn't done the final calculations, but right around 10, maybe a little less.
1: Sounds good.
0: Yeah, so we'll have a good number in the cup for Tierra coming up, like an hour from now.
1: She's adding to her list of people that really, really like her.
0: Uh-huh.
1: Because that number will grow every week.
0: And right now, it's Fireball Rodney and High Flying Jim. Yeah.
1: So we'll get another one out there. Weather Underground, whatever that is, says it reached 91 degrees in Athens yesterday.
0: That makes
1: right
0: sense.
1: Now, it's only up to 70 so far.
0: I'll go with that over 72 or whatever AI was trying to tell us.
1: But yeah, I said it earlier. I'll say it again. I'll say it later. Miami owes a lot of y'all an apology. They had everything in front of them. The task was simple. Just go whip up on Wake Forest. Who doesn't whip up on Wake Forest? I looked good early. Miami was unstoppable, it felt like, and they just kind of rolled. Then all of a sudden, they just started turning the ball over.
0: Mm-hmm.
1: And that happened. So I'm very upset at Miami. I think they'll probably not be considered for lock of the week going forward. That kind of comes with that. If you let us down, we're not putting you back in the cup. So everybody get mad at Miami, not at me. I did what I had to do. Picked a game that was a shoe-in.
0: Friday nights just get weird sometimes.
1: It's all good.
0: And it's funny because it was like even Saturday, the Dogs were up. What was the score at the end of the first quarter? It was like, was it 7-0 or I don't know what it was.
1: At
0: end of the first,
1: the
0: it was 7-0. People are like, oh my God, what's going on? The Dogs are playing terrible. And I'm sitting there thinking, or I'm just looking at it mathematically, it's 7-0 at the end of the first quarter. That means they're tracking to cover the 24.5. It would be 28-0. For a final score.
1: Look, I like that the expectation of Georgia football is to dominate every single play, but I've watched enough football to know that even the best teams I've ever watched, even those Nick Saban Bama teams from the early teens and mid-teens and back to Ohio States and Southern Cals in the early 2000s, I mean, if you watch a game or your team with the expectation that everything better go perfectly... Maybe give something else a shot. I'm not sure football's for you.
0: Yeah.
1: Try rooting for like the ROTC or something. They are expected to be perfect. But no, you gotta watch the ebbs and flows of every football game. We've done this enough to not overreact on social media. Or if, I don't know if you were with somebody that was overreacting. I mean,
0: I was not.
1: A lot of people were. A lot of people probably had somebody with them that just wanted to tell them, hey, chill out.
0: I just noticed those things on social media.
1: Which is a big reason I think I didn't look at social media after the first like quarter. I probably just kind of like settled into our personal setting and said, let's just watch the game.
0: Mm-hmm.
1: Let's just check it out.
0: Yeah. All right, Logan. Let's do it. How about some of those leadoff emails?
2: You've got mail.
0: You know who's leading the way. Batting leadoff, as always, Dr. Clay down in South Florida. Dr. Clay in Delray Beach, Florida says, good Monday morning to the Phil Ramone and Jim Houghton of Sports Radio. On this Monday morning, after a splendid college football weekend where there wasn't talk of NIL or the portal, and it was just good, unmatched fun. That's a reminder of why we love college football just the way it is, not, or why not, Ramon and Houghton. Ramon was the producer for this album. Houghton did the photography and cover work for the Billy Joel album, The Stranger. So a shout out to loving the sport the way it is. Let's hear something from that album, The Stranger. How about Just the Way You Are?
2: Need to know that you will always be.
0: Great song, too. I love this song.
2: Same old someone that I knew.
0: Little Billy Joel.
2: Oh, what will it take? Tell you, Billy.
0: Album, The Stranger. This is probably 50 years old, right?
1: I feel like I'm on a cruise ship waiting for a table or something.
0: This song was 1977? 1977. Almost 50 years ago. We'll have the chorus here of the song, and then we'll move on. Here we go, right here.
1: Started.

0: from it. Makes me want to go back and listen to it. Hey, you never know. This Braves team, which survived some phenomenally bad production by the Austin Wins, Sandy Leon, Chadwick Trump, Sean Murphy quartet, and $20 million man, pinch hitter extraordinaire H.S. Kim, with numerous starting pitcher injuries to win the NL East with a week to go, is some impressive stuff. This Georgia football team is very efficient. The late TDs bother this Georgia graduate and fan absolutely none.
1: Nor should they. I mean, you go win football games by a wide margin. Yeah, look, here's the thing. I wanted the number to stay at 3. It just sounds good when you beat a team 40-whatever to 3.
0: Yeah.
1: But that didn't happen. They got a couple late ones, and that's all she wrote. But no, it doesn't bother me at all. I thought it was a really enjoyable football game.
0: Midway through the fourth quarter last week, the Dogs led 63-6. In the third quarter this week, the Dogs led 38-3. Actually, that was early in the fourth quarter. It was 38-3 before Arkansas scored. Just things to consider. With the first and second teamers, the Dogs were way, way, way ahead. Not saying it was perfect, but I'm just saying the final score doesn't always equate to what you saw. And I think even Kirby even said that he felt like, you know, he enjoyed the win to an extent, that he would say that.
1: Yeah.
0: In fact, he said, "I'm proud of our guys today. A hot environment, a tough environment to come in and play. We talked all week about road games in the SEC. I am proud of this team. I'm excited about this team. We have a lot we can get better at, but man, they buy into it."
1: Look, we know how Kirby works, how he prepares, how he talks about upcoming games, and he's 100% right. It was a road game in the SEC, and squirrely things can happen to the best of teams. But, I mean, speaking on this show, and I'm speaking about myself, talking about the game all last week in a manner in which, yeah, Georgia should go take care of business, and that's what I expect him to do. That's exactly what happened on Saturday.
0: Yeah.
1: I know Russ was kind of talking with us on Friday about, hey, I don't like all the positivity. I don't like all the over, hey, we're going to go whip this team. I get that, too. It makes sense. But I don't think anything happened on Saturday, even the two fourth-quarter touchdowns by the Hogs, that was not unexpected. It just felt like the whipping that you were supposed to go give them, and you left 45-17. I thought Georgia's game plan was very vanilla. You weren't slinging the ball all over the place until that 61-yard catch and run by Craig Dandridge in the fourth quarter.
0: Mm-hmm.
1: In fact, I'd have to go kind of study the film, but I don't think Gunner threw the ball more than 12 yards down the field, maybe until that play. It was just we're going to go smash them. We're going to go win the lines of scrimmage and go win a football game. That's what it felt like. We still have not seen this team unleash all hell and fury on anybody, with which I would like to see it. It'd be pretty entertaining. But that still felt like we're going to go play a solid, sound, pretty vanilla game plan and just go win it. And that's what Georgia did.
0: Wonder what it was like at the Louisiana Governor's Mansion Saturday night.
1: Tough viewing party there.
0: Did Vandy have any business winning? Or did NC State deserve to lose because anyone that screws up something so simple has no business winning a game?
1: Unbelievable.
0: Yeah, I don't know. Everyone's seen it probably more than once, and there's just really nothing you can say other than, really? Mm. WTH? I mean, fill in the blank.
1: And before anybody calls it a bad beat, one of my least favorite terms out there, it was a great beat for some, whoever took Vandy. That was a good beat.
0: It was a good beat for them. It wasn't even a bad beat. It was a horrible beat. Just a horrible beat. Not only did you not win the game, you didn't even cover. You just got the double whammy on one play. Poor cousin Tara. I had no text communication with her after the game or yesterday at all. We have not communicated.
1: I think it's time to start calling Mississippi State a what am I trying to say? How do I want to word
0: They're pretty
1: this?
0: Good.
1: They're very good.
0: Yeah.
1: And I'm starting to look forward in 2 weeks. Now, they got a tough one this week hosting Missouri. That's going to be very telling, but I'm just saying Alabama going to roll down to Starkville October 3rd, the week before they play us. And all of a sudden, that looks a little bit, they don't have a cupcake before they play us in Tuscaloosa. They got to go down to Mississippi State and take on Kamario Taylor. That guy's good, man. Really good.
0: One of my longtime buddies from home, Chris Patterson in Spartanburg, text yesterday and said, following that Gamecock debacle, South Carolina guy, by watching the Falcons getting punked by the Panthers is just an effort in self-degradation.
1: Mm. Yeah, tough week for the Gamecock Falcons fans.
0: No doubt.
1: But yeah, Gamecocks up 16-0, and it felt like, hey, they're going to humble Mississippi State. Then Kamario Taylor said, hold my beer. Let's go play some football. And boy, did he, man. He's impressive.
0: I hope both those quarterbacks stay healthy in Mississippi because the Egg Bowl could be some must-watch TV.
1: No kidding. But yeah, they're going to host. They got a couple interesting ones the next couple weeks. They're going to, again, host Missouri, host Alabama.
0: Yeah.
1: You know their fans are starting to buy in big time.
0: Yeah.
1: So I'm looking forward to that. And I'm not saying, let me explain what I'm about to say. I'm not saying I'm glad we don't play them because I fear losing to Mississippi State. But I think it's kind of nice to have the hot team, the one ride that's not on Georgia's schedule. So we can just kind of sit back and watch it without any like overthinking about, hey, can we handle this or what is he going to light us up? I would love the opportunity to play Mississippi State. Maybe we see him in the SEC championship game, Dave. We don't know. We don't know. But it's just interesting that they're all of a sudden, they're kind of like what Vandy was the last couple of years. The team that's not supposed to be good, and all of a sudden they're starting to win football games with a good quarterback. That's how I see them right now, is last year's Vandy.
0: I think there was a little bit of some foreshadowing last year when the Dogs went out to Starkville and played a very good game. And then they brought in Kamario Taylor. And you could kind of just see from what he put out there that they had a chance for a guy. I mean, he ended up, he rushed for 3 touchdowns.
1: One of them was early, by the way.
0: Yeah, one early in the game, their first score. In fact, that gave them the lead.
1: Mm-hmm.
0: And then it was all Dogs after that. But I believe they had Blake Shapen as their quarterback, and then they were working Taylor in. And you could see even then that he had the chance to be someone who might make some noise this year, and he is.
1: You've got this all written down. What was Mississippi State's over-under in the beginning of the season when it started?
0: Give me a second. I will tell you.
1: Page 85.
0: Thank you.
1: Phil Steele magazine.
0: Their over-under to start the year was 4.5.
1: And they're 3-0. Interesting.
0: 4.5.
1: And I hope some folks got
0: on them.
1: And I see Vandy, Auburn, and Tennessee Tech all in November. That's 3 wins right there.
0: Mm-hmm.
1: I think you beat Missouri this week, and I'm not predicting a win over Bama, but I think it's just going to be an interesting game.
0: I do too.
1: When Bama rolls up into Starkville in 2 weeks.
0: They are also off before they go to LSU. Mm-hmm. So another interesting one there too.
1: You got Oklahoma, who seems, as of now, doesn't really have an offensive identity.
0: Nope. So,
1: interesting. Go buckle in. Go get a Mississippi. Say, go play spoiler in the SEC this year. I'm halfway rooting for you at this point.
0: Chat Stevie T, opinion of the weekend. The Falcons are not just a quarterback away from being good.
1: No.
0: Big time signee. Thank goodness the Falcons didn't let this guy get away. Kyle Pitts. Now, with one more reception in both games than me, Dave, Logan, and Annika. Mm. How many times was he even targeted? I know he did make that, or he did get the one catch yesterday. But just brutality at the utmost level.
1: Let's see. Does it put its targets in the... Yeah, okay, targeted. Kyle Pitts was targeted 3 times yesterday.
0: And caught one pass.
1: Caught 1 for 15.
0: All right.
1: Get it, Kyle.
0: Yeah, that's awesome. Congrats.
1: In fact, Austin Hooper was another tight end. He was targeted 4 times yesterday.
0: So he got more targets than Pitts.
1: Mm-hmm.
0: The Friday night Michael Harris magic returned. And the big 4-run inning on Sunday started with a Michael Harris walk. Or BB. That's bases or a base on balls, not Judge Smale's special putter, the old Billy Baru. Here's hoping A.J. Smith Shaver has found his way as a relief pitcher a la Didier Fuentes. Chat's DVT, comparison of the day. Braves pitchers used in 2026 to 36. I'm sorry. Braves pitchers used in 26, 36. Braves pitchers used in 25, last year, 46. Okay.
1: That is probably a number you want to come a little down. Yeah. 46 is a lot.
0: Yeah. So that's a good stat.
1: Figuring it out.
0: CJ Bailey, the NC State QB, supposedly has an NIL deal at $2 million annually. What's a win worth financially to a college football team? That's how much he cost on Saturday. Would never have said that about a college player in the past, but hey, they are pros now. Yeah, they are. Absolutely.
1: I would love to know, and maybe this has already been discussed by the coach of NC State in the post game. I would love to know what the conversation was with the quarterback, CJ Bailey, before the play. Because there was a timeout, wasn't there, I think, before to kind of discuss the tactic. Was the tactic, and you brought this up earlier, Dave, was it to run around and when the clock hits zero, take a knee? Or was it to run around until they close in on you and either take a knee or step out of the back of the end zone? Same result.
0: Yeah.
1: Or did they just tell him, slap him on the back and say, good luck, go figure it out? I don't know. I have no idea what was said. But CJ Bailey did the one thing you should not do, and that's let somebody physically tackle you.
0: Yep.
1: That's the only way you're going to drop the ball, unless you just have butterfingers, and I trust that he wasn't just going to drop the ball. But you could have taken a knee. You could have stepped out of the back of the end zone. You could have run as fast as you can to, like, the opposite corner of the end zone and just played run away.
0: Exactly.
1: There's a lot of stuff you could have done. The one stinking thing you don't do is let a Vanderbilt defender put a helmet on your football, and they did, and they won the game. Egregious.
0: Incredible. Should have to get the FBI to investigate just to make sure somebody's not on the take.
1: Look, there are some shelves, and the very, very upper top-tier shelf of egregious losses now has company, and that's the Mario Cristobal Miami loss to Tech. Was it 2 years ago? Whatever that was. You cannot explain that. That's up there, but now it has company. It has company with the NC State Wolfpack in Nashville this past weekend. Just unbelievable. Yeah. You can't write that story and take yourself serious. But we've seen two losses in the past couple of years that are just defy the laws of physics.
0: It's incredible. I just don't even know what you say to that, other than Mario Cristobal, you're not off the hook, but you've been upped.
1: Someone's in your cul-de-sac. You're no longer barbecuing by yourself.
0: Exactly.
1: You got someone to come over
0: and
1: enjoy the day with you.
0: Absolutely. All right. I believe that was that the end of the email? I think it was. Yes. Go Dogs from Dr. Clay. Thank you, Dr. Clay. And Logan, if you don't need these, I'm going to delete because the inbox is stacked up here just a little bit since we got some of the three-for-alls in there. All right, moving on.
2: You've got mail.
0: Hey, it's Tony in Winder. Tony says, nice, solid road win for the Dogs Saturday. Are there things that need to be a little cleaned up? Sure. Before we move on to Oklahoma, can we talk about last Saturday?
1: Yeah, that's what Mondays are for.
0: Well, Mondays are for looking back.
1: Yeah, man.
0: I know we all hate Lane and what's going on with LSU, but why does Ole Miss get a pass? Their best player, Trinidad Chambliss, was ruled ineligible by the NCAA because he already played 5 years of college football. Ole Miss found a friendly Mississippi judge to let him play. How's that different?
1: I've not overlooked that or forgotten it.
0: No, I don't. I think Ole Miss is right up there too. In fact, the linebacker that they went and I think they like interrupted a class at Clemson, got him out, told him they'd like to give him $1 million to come play, and he said yes. Well, he was playing on Saturday night.
1: But but to Tony's point, though, like, I don't see the national outrage about Trinidad Chambliss when we all acted like LSU is just, you know, needs to be banished from the sport for bringing back the guys that didn't make the NFL rosters. It's similar, but it's not completely the same. Trinidad did not go undrafted, join, I don't know, the Bills and not make the team and then come back. But I do. I think it's incredibly icky that some backwoods Southern judge in Mississippi. I'm trying to quote Reba McEntire here.
0: Backwoods Southern lawyer. Yeah.
1: Southern judge.
0: Yeah.
1: It is very icky that that became the reason he was able to tell the NCAA, your rules are no longer enforceable. We're going to play our best guy. I also did not like it for a very selfish reason, because Georgia goes to Oxford this year. I would have liked to have seen somebody not named Trinidad Chambliss taking snaps for Ole Miss, but here we are. Now we got to deal with it. But yeah, it's icky, but you're right, Tony. I'm not seeing the national outrage. In fact, it's all of a slap Ole Miss on the back and tell them job well done. And now we got a new Heisman favorite out there in Trinidad Chambliss. But I'm not hearing the uproar of it. So I get what you're saying.
0: I'm trying to find. All right. So Ole Miss's leading tackler was Sharif Denson. He is a Florida transfer. Their second leading tackler was Taj Butler. He is a Tech transfer. That's right. He left Tech to go play for Ole Miss. Their third leading tackler was Luke Farrelly. You may remember him from teams such as Cal, almost Clemson, and now Ole Miss.
1: Mm-hmm.
0: At some point, when I have a chance, I'll try to find who Ole Miss's leading tackler was that actually has played his entire career at Ole Miss, but I don't have time at the moment. I just don't. In fact, I'll do one more. Will Eccles, defensive tackle. He actually, hey, he's the ding, ding, ding.
1: All right.
0: He's been at Ole Miss his career, his entire career. And he's a junior. So congratulations.
1: So his future man cave won't have five different colleges in it.
0: Well, not yet.
1: Yeah.
0: But give him time. He's only a junior.
1: That's one of those irrelevant things I think about. Like when you retire from the sport of football and you played college. Let's use Russ Tanner as an example. Russ had a great college career, had a cup of coffee with the Colts. I have never seen Russ's, you know, personal man cave, but I imagine it's got a lot of really cool Georgia stuff in there. His jersey, probably a figurine, whatever. Really cool Georgia room. I'm guessing he has one. For a lot of these journeymen we're talking about now, how weird are their man caves going to look down the road? When they have a Louisville jersey and a Wake Forest jersey and an Ole Miss jersey and all these different stuff that from their career, it's like...
0: Used to be your college jersey and your NFL jersey if you were good enough to play in the pros. Right. Now it's your five college jerseys and your four NFL jerseys.
1: And assuming you've taken a liking to all of those places, at least a little bit, leave some of it in your heart, you're gonna honor them in your man cave. I mean, that's just weird now.
0: Tony says, Gator might be a problem when they come to the bins. And speaking of Gator, Hotty Toddy better watch out this Saturday. The line on that game is very interesting.
1: I watched a portion, not a ton, but I watched some of the Florida-Auburn game, and they do look very sound right now. Buster Faulkner has that offense clicking. The level of competition has not been great, and I'm including Auburn in that, by the way. I think Auburn's kind of a hot mess, especially defensively. I know the game was at Auburn. There's no taking that away. You went on the road in the SEC, and you got a good win. But I'm curious what Gator's going to do when they play some of the better SEC teams, and Georgia's one of them.
0: Yeah.
1: To see if that offense is still going to click the way it's been clicking so far. But, yeah, they did look impressive, but they also gave up a lot of points to Auburn, too. I'm not rushing to judgment on how good Gator actually is yet.
0: The weird thing, and this is just going by Vegas Insider, that line opened at Florida -1.5. I thought when I saw that it would come down. Instead, it's gone the other way. It's now Florida -3.
1: And that's at the Swamp.
0: That is at the Swamp. So that's definitely one to keep an eye on.
1: It's a very interesting one. They also got the 3:30 kick, so that'll be taking place while we're playing Oklahoma. But, yeah, that'll be something to keep an eye on.
0: Yeah.
1: I'll be a big Rebel fan this weekend. Hope they go in there and beat the crap out of Gator in the Swamp.
0: I think a lot of people are going to load up on Ole Miss getting 3 points, if that's what it is, when the lines for our game are set on Wednesday.
1: See, in my mind, and let's just for a second spread aside, just a football game on the field. In my mind, that is a massive, massive upset if Florida can beat Ole Miss. with a new coach, new quarterbacks, new everything. If Ole Miss goes to the Swamp and loses, I feel like that's one of those like little shockwaves through the sport.
0: Yeah.
1: It's like, did they just beat the Ole Miss Rebels? I mean, I know what Vegas is saying. That's fine. But as far as just a football game, a winner and a loser, I don't see that as a close spread. Yeah. I see that as a Ole Miss should definitely take care of business.
0: Yeah, you think in the world of the polls, that's a big upset. In the world of Vegas, that's not. So it's kind of interesting.
1: Florida is now ranked. They're 21 in the latest AP poll. So things are changing. So is Mississippi State, by the way, number 24. How about that?
0: We have this weekend one. We might need some help counting here.
2: 1, 2, 3, 4, 5.
0: We've got 1, 2, 3, 4, 5, 6. Six games involving top 25 matchups. So I'm excited about that. So 12 of the 25 teams in the top, in the rankings are playing against each other. And honestly, Oklahoma should be, and that's not even counting Oklahoma. It could be 14 of the 25 playing against each other. Where did Oklahoma land? I know they're not in the, are they like the first one out? I don't have the,
1: I'll give it just a second.
0: Yeah. Where did they land?
1: If you extended top 25, all right, here we go.
0: Yeah.
1: Oklahoma, let's count. Well,
0: one.
1: Yeah, we don't have to go too far. All 26, right. 27, 28, they'd be 29th.
0: Really? That's far. Who's 26? Or who's 26, 27, 28?
1: 26 is Washington.
0: Okay.
1: How about this? 27, Kentucky Wildcats.
0: Really? Almost.
1: Big win,
0: jumping
1: baby
0: in there.
1: West Virginia would be 28, and then Oklahoma 29. Okay. A spot ahead of Oklahoma State at 30.
0: All right, Cowboy Ben.
1: So Oklahoma's on the rise, the whole state.
0: That's right. The state of Mississippi had a very good weekend. There's no question about that. Tony says that Dave Doran should be fired for coaching malfeasance today. Now on to Oklahoma.
1: I think there's some Wolfpack fans that agree with you on that. I'd have to ask them.
0: Yeah, I didn't go check the NC State message board or NC State Twitter when the tweet that the score was posted. I could, because I've seen it a million times. Yes. Good stuff, Tony. Thank you, my man. Appreciate that. Moving on.
3: You've got mail.
0: It's our man Todd, T.A., who says, you can't coach speed, or can you? The Bulldogs linebacking and defensive back core might be the fastest in school history. The way they can run down ball carriers trying to get to the edge is amazing. What is that emoji? Clapping, I guess.
1: Yeah, clapping emoji.
0: Arkansas had only 17 yards rushing with the Dogs' first and second team defensive players in the game. Well, so much for Gunnar Stockton being at the bottom of Georgia's rushing stats. Please let the national media keep forgetting about just how good Dog Nation's QB is. I'm glad we have a humble young man who has an internal competitive fire like no other playing quarterback at Georgia.
1: I know we had the fun 62-yard scramble. That was everybody on your feet for that.
0: Yeah.
1: But I thought Gunner made some very good decisions to tuck the ball and run multiple times all game. I thought he looked very in tune to when to run, when to get out of bounds, all that stuff. And I think he knows when to go down, too. I would say last year there were a couple situations where he took a big hit that you know Kirby was like, please, stop taking those hits.
0: Yeah.
1: Go down or go out of bounds. And Gunner seems very locked into that. I was very impressed with his feet this weekend.
0: Absolutely.
1: He was on the go.
0: I love the fact that Georgia's second leading rusher and third leading rusher are quarterbacks. I say that jokingly. Not that it matters at this point. The leading rusher is Nate Frazier. And then you got Gunnar Stockton and then Puglisi, who are the second and third leading rushers for the Bulldogs.
1: Yeah, we need old Nate out there, man. We'll find out hopefully more this week.
0: Yeah.
1: After the game,
0: it was good what Kirby said.
1: Yes, it seemed positive. And it's probably going to be one of those gamesmanship things this week. I don't think Georgia will say a single time, yes, he's good to go. I don't think they're going to say, no, he is out. It's going to be one of those you'll find. We're taking it day by day. We'll find out more later in the week, or we'll find out at game time.
0: Kirby says he was asked about Isaiah Kanyon and Nate Frazier and said, I think both of them are fine. I don't honestly know. Nate had a little ding. It's bothering him. We're going to check on it. Isaiah the same way. I thought both of them probably could have played if they needed to. That was what Kirby said after the game. All right, back to Todd's email. The Braves love playing in Houston. And with the sweep of the Astros, the Braves clinch the division title. Hey, how about that? Now, Bravos, just stay healthy these last two regular season series before the playoffs begin. And do I have to mention the Falcons?
1: Not at all. We can skip right over that.
0: Wah, wah, wah, wah, wah. Thank you. The Dogs scored 45 against Arkansas. How about a great Judy Garland hit from 1945 written by Johnny Mercer about a train, the Atchison, Topeka, and the Santa Fe? Speaking of trains, a lot of screwball comedies from the 30s and 40s use the imagery of a train crashing off the rails when tensions occurred between characters. That's what happened to the Lane Train Saturday night at Ole Miss. Have a magnificent Monday. Go Dogs. Go Georgia Bulldogs in all pro sports. And go Atlanta pro sports teams.
1: That includes you, Falcons. We're rooting for you.
0: Sincerely, from TA, that's sincerely in Cajun.
1: I know there was a brief kind of a graphic that made the rounds. This was not like some big grassroots effort by Arkansas fans, but they were kind of boycott the game. You saw that. It's like, hey, don't go to the game.
0: Yeah.
1: I don't know in my right peace of mind, Dave, if I can sit down this Thursday and watch the Falcons in Lambeau. I don't. I really may not watch a second of that game. I'm a sicko. I probably will. But I'm just saying, like, with expectation of watching a Falcons win, it is as negative below zero as you can get. You're not going to Lambeau to win that football game. I just don't know how any Falcon fan in their right mind can sit down and, like, be excited for that Thursday night kickoff at 8:15 on Amazon.
0: I agree. And
1: again, I'll watch some of it.
0: The only interest I have is, so I'm still alive in my survivor pool, and I may pull the trigger on picking the Packers to beat the Falcons in my survivor pool. So, but the problem is, and it's just the fan in me, I hate picking against the teams I like. I'll go ahead and say it. I don't like doing that. So, but that does seem like the play this week. If you haven't picked the Falcons yet to lose, this probably would be a good time to do it. I don't even know what the point spread is. I haven't seen it yet. But I'm sure it's got to be in the double digits. In fact, while we're talking about it, I'm going to go ahead and check. Week 3 of the NFL, Green Bay -7. I would have thought maybe a little bit bigger than that. That is, for point spreads, that's a, you know, in the NFL, you could say that's the equivalent of like 14 in college. You could kind of double it up. The only one I see bigger than that, well, there's a couple others that are bigger than that, so we'll see.
1: I could interest you. I know we got to go.
0: Yeah.
1: I could also interest you in Liberty at Coastal Carolina Thursday night at 7:30 on ESPN.
0: Might be a better game.
1: Liberty and Coastal Carolina.
0: Good to see the beach.
1: Good to see a teal field.
0: Exactly.
1: You do one of those.
0: I know, right? All right, let's take a quick break. We got some more emails to get to, so let's take a break. We'll continue on the other side at 7:41.
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0: chicken.
1: 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And Valerie.
2: Yeah, man.
1: David Logan along with you. The Dogs are 3-0. The Braves are NL East champions. We got a pretty big week this week. Not only are we welcoming fall tomorrow. Tomorrow is the first day of fall. Specifically, Dave, 8:05 tomorrow evening.
2: Yeah.
1: Is when fall starts.
2: That's
1: when
2: right.
1: The earth is tilted just right to do whatever constitutes the autumnal equinox. Am I using that word right? The autumnal
2: that is correct.
1: Equinox.
2: Yeah. Listen to me. Yeah, that's correct. Yeah,
1: definitely.
2: Like, yeah. I totally know.
1: I love, absolutely, with every fiber of my being, I love the fall season. So I do get a little bit just kind of excited, say, hey, it's finally here officially. I do not have any decorations up yet, Dave. And we do have a lot of fall decorations. We got a lot of stuff we put out in the house for fall. But the missus has not let me do any of it yet because it's been so hot. Tomorrow that changes. She has no more say, Dave, because it's officially fall. And the
2: That's
1: weather's
2: right.
1: also changing this week.
2: Yeah.
1: We do have a neighbor like 3 or 4 doors up. Like these guys a lot. They're very good neighbors. But they have their front yard absolutely decked out with some very impressive Halloween decorations already. Are you seeing any of that around your neck of the woods when you're out walking?
2: No. In fact, there was someone in our neighborhood that had something hanging, a couple of things hanging on their doors, and I thought they were like little ghosts. Mm-hmm. And then I got closer to it and realized it or not, they're just like fall ribbons.
1: We've got several. Yeah, that's
2: so I was fooled on that. And they look very nice. I just didn't know what they were.
1: Several houses in the neighborhood are like really going all in on Halloween already. I think it's a little early for it. I'm not offended by it or anything. It's just, it still feels a little early to start getting excited about trick-or-treating in the Halloween season, but these guys on the corner, though, man, they've got like 5 or 6. You've been to Home Depot. You've seen the giant skeletons out there. They got several things, like big decorations, man. But shout out to Jake, man. Jake, if you're listening this morning, your yard looks great. And it just gets me kind of fired up for fall. But yes, we will feel some of that chill before the week is over, especially maybe like Thursday or Friday morning when you're getting up to come to work. I mean, we might even feel temperatures in the 50s.
2: Yeah,
1: you probably have to go back to sometime in like mid-April, the last time we had 50s air roll through the state of Georgia. So I'm
2: lows? Let's see. We are getting to 57 Thursday night into Friday morning.
1: Beautiful.
2: Friday night into Saturday morning, 56.
1: I mean, that's quarter zip while you're starting to tailgate.
2: Yeah, Saturday night into Sunday morning, 53.
1: Yeah, man.
2: Wow, I love it.
1: Coffee's going to taste so good with the chill in the air.
2: Hey, can we sneak a couple more emails in while we can? By the way, final tally on, we'll have 12 names in the cup.
1: It's impressive.
2: 12 names in the cup. That was more than I thought.

0: None of them picked the lock of the week.
1: Cynthia has emailed in.
0: Good morning, Cynthia.
1: Happy Monday.
0: I'm sorry that Miami let you down.
1: First off, definitely not in the cup today. I think I went 1-2 this past week. Cynthia, you went... You did not go 1-2. You went... You had Miami, Texas A&M, and South Carolina. Stuff happens.
0: Cynthia?
1: Stuff happens. Here it is. She sends us pictures of the pickle dog. It was tasty, and I did, in fact, eat it with a fork. And it is the pickle cut like a bun. It's the bun with the dog resting on top of it with chili and onions, and it looks like there's mustard. And... man, although that is funny, she's got a photo of herself holding it, but to actually eat that, you would have to use a utensil.
0: I'll say this. I am not a pickle fan at all. So to me, that is a hard no. However, what I'll say is the presentation is fine. That does not look bizarre and crazy to me. Like, if you're a fan of pickles, you might like this.
1: Oh, I would. Get the onions out of there, but I would eat that.
0: Yeah, but that's not as bad as I envisioned it, Cynthia. So,
1: and by the way, the slaw and the chips that's on the plate, put the pickle dog down in there with them, and if it all kind of gets mixed in there together, I'm fine with that.
0: This is like my nightmare plate, though. I'm not a slaw guy either. Only thing I'd eat on this plate is the chips. And I'm not a big fan of plain chips, if that's what those are.
1: It looks like Ruffles.
0: Yeah, this is not a good plate for me, Cynthia.
1: But phenomenal photos, nonetheless. Thank you. What game is that in the background? Is that our game in the background?
0: It might be the dogs.
1: I can't tell. You might be able to see it better than I can.
0: Can't tell.
1: I can't zoom in on it. But hopefully that might be the Georgia game in the background. Very cool. Thank you, Cynthia. That is beautiful. Let's see here. Oh, Baylor Brett has checked in.
2: You've got mail.
1: So Baylor Brett sent one in yesterday or last night. He says, great weekend. Dogs were spectacular. How can anyone vote Texas ahead of Georgia beyond me? After 2 weeks of 2-1, 3-for-alls, I went Ofer. How disappointing, and I deserve it. I went with Bama and Texas. What was I thinking? But all that bridge over the water. The Braves swept over the Disastros.
0: I've
1: never heard that. That's I like that one.
0: Disastros.
1: So unbelievably, that puts my Texas Rangers in first place.
0: That is exciting.
1: Yeah, helping out Baylor Brett.
0: You got a pennant race this week, man. Every single game counts for you.
1: He says, as a long-suffering Rangers fan, I will take the good when it comes. Also, my Bears won. Sick 'em. Looking forward to a big week here. Here's a classic Oklahoma joke. Do you know why Texas doesn't fall into the Gulf of America?
0: I think I know the answer.
1: Because Oklahoma sucks.
0: Yeah, that's a good one.
1: Yes, that's a joke that's interchangeable for different things with different schools.
0: Yeah, why does Florida hold on to its panhandle? Because Alabama sucks.
1: Brett also says, got to rewatch the entire Georgia game. After one of Gunner's runs, the announcer says, surprisingly athletic Gunner.
0: What?
1: Says, wasn't he the number one dual threat QB to come out his senior year or close?
0: And the number 7 vote getter in the Heisman Trophy last year. Yeah, that shouldn't have been a surprise.
1: Why would anyone be surprised? Underestimating Gunner is a mistake. From Baylor Brett. Thank you very much, Brett. And Rambo.
2: Well, you got.
1: Says, talking about the power being out. He says, yeah, this was last night. My oldest, Savannah, age 9, learned what no power means last night, what that means. No Wi-Fi, no lights, no screen. And we all read to my 3-year-old, might actually try and do it again. Yeah, that actually sounds pretty good. And cousin Tara, we're all disappointed this morning. I hear you. So thank you, Rambo. And thank you for the emails. It's 7:52.
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0: 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And I'm sure Ross would like to join us in wishing his brother Sam a happy birthday today.
1: Now, Sam, the one that makes the barbecue.
0: Sam can bring it.
1: Yes, he can.
0: So hopefully somebody will bring it for Sam today. But happy birthday, Sam. And Ross, I know, like we said, you'd certainly like to. What if they hate? I don't think they hate. I think they don't hate each other. I think they're
1: probably
0: good.
1: Not. They probably had their squabbles as kids. We all do.
0: Hey, absolutely. Anyway, on the injury and recovery report, again, brought to you by Ross Massey and Massey Law Injury, or Massey Law, excuse me. We talked already about Nate Frazier, Isaiah Canyon. Hopefully at some point we'll get an update. Kirby did say after the game they were dinged up. They could have come back if they had had to.
1: And that's where I'm taking the promising they could have come back. Yeah. If that's accurate, then that's great going forward. We really need Nate Frazier on that field. Bowens is awesome. I've loved watching Bowens, and Dwight Phillips had some good runs this weekend as well. But Georgia is better when Nate Frazier is healthy, and that'll be watched this week to see if there's any developments or any news, whatever. We'll see.
0: Absolutely.
1: But I'm optimistic.
0: Absolutely.
1: It was a very rough week if you're a Bears fan or Washington.
0: Commander?
1: Thank you. I was drawing a blank. Yeah. The Commanders. They had a bad day yesterday.
0: Yeah. Caleb Williams and Jaden Daniels.
1: Yeah, not good for y'all.
0: Yeah. It's rough for sure. All right. 8 o'clock hour, we'll have our weekly winner in the Bud Light 3-for-all. We'll talk to Mike Griffith. It's 7:57.
2: 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I'm Jeff Dantzler, and DJ Shackley will be with Bulldogs head coach Kirby Smart right after this.
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4: All right, Coach, on Saturday, you got a big win on the road. Just talk about the senior team able to go and handle some things, especially the first one on the road with a hot environment.
5: Yeah, all wins in the SEC on the road are big wins. I don't care what nobody says. Big wins when you win on the road in the SEC. It's hard to go on the road and play. The environments are tough. This team came in and handled it and probably played better than the score indicated.
4: What is the thing you're most proud of when you look back on that day and say, you know what, we ran the ball well, we turned people over, we did get on special teams? What were some of the things that stuck out to you?
5: Well, we didn't have many undisciplined penalties. I thought we had a stupid one over on their sideline, and, you know, we turned them over, and we didn't turn it over. That's probably what I'm most proud of.
4: Three penalties on the game, to be exact. But, all right, now you get a chance. You get Oklahoma coming to your place. Just talk about the work and the pride you got to go in for this week.
5: Yeah, we needed a great crowd, home field advantage. We needed to be as loud as it would be as if it was at night. It's not a night game, but it'll be getting nighttime, and we gotta really make it hard to play. We need an advantage by playing at home. We need to be probably the best atmosphere it's ever been. They got a really hungry team. You know, they've had one loss, and look, we got to go out and get better, and it's gonna be a tough game because they got a great team.
4: That's the Kirby Smart Report, brought to you by Delta, the official airline of Georgia Bulldogs. I'm DJ Shockley on the Georgia Bulldogs Sports Network.
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0: I'm David Johnston with the 960 The Ref Southern Sports Center. The Georgia football team remains number 2 in the latest AP poll. This after Saturday's 45-17 win at Arkansas. The Bulldogs improved to 3-0 overall and 1-0 in the SEC. And they'll play again this Saturday at home against Oklahoma. It's a 3:30 kickoff right here on The Ref. The Braves over the Astros 4-2 yesterday, and the Braves clinched the NL East. They clinched the division for the 7th time in 9 seasons. They'll play again tomorrow night at home against the Reds. The Falcons are now 0-2, a dismal 34-3 loss at home yesterday to the Panthers. You get the top national and local sports stories every 20 minutes. It's Athens, Voice of the Dogs, 960 The Ref.
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19: 1-2. Got him swinging, strike three. And the Braves are division champions in 2026.
20: Do you remember when it was September?
0: It's the morning show presented by Piedmont Orthopedics and Sports Medicine, the official healthcare provider of the Georgia Bulldogs. The second-ranked Georgia Bulldogs, 3-0 overall, 1-0 in conference play. Boomer Sooner coming to Athens this weekend for the first time ever for football, and certainly looking forward to it.
1: I think over the next few days, not only will the buzz of the game start to grow, but there'll be a lot of lookbacks, a lot of memories, a lot of the Rose Bowl highlights you'll see on whatever you watch, whatever you listen to, and we'll play some of them as the week goes on, too, man. It is a very, it's historical in a sense they've never been here before. They're going to start coming every 4 years as long as the SEC looks like it does right now. So get used to them. And we'll head out there, what is it, 2 years from now, in 28, we'll head out to Norman.
0: Yeah.
1: But yeah, we've only got one memory of them. It was a very, very good one, that New Year's Day 2018, but about to be a lot more memories made with old Sooner here pretty soon. And bring them on. Let's go.
0: So, Tierra will be in here in a minute. We'll have our weekly winner drawing, Bud Light 3-for-all. We got 12 names in the cup. I was going to say, all right, so we know that I assume today we'll find out that the Dogs and Vandy, it can only be 12 or 12:45, right?
1: Yeah, but I don't even know what 12:45 is. I mean, like,
0: is that SEC Network game?
1: Maybe so. So, yes.
0: That's what I'm saying. Those are the only two times.
1: Right.
0: It's going to be in the 12 o'clock hour, right?
1: You are correct.
0: Okay.
1: I've always just been of the assumption that it will be at noon, but I guess when you put it that way, it could be 12:45. I'm not really sure. But you're right. Does. You're right. It's one or the other.
0: So it could be 12 or 12:45.
1: We know it's an afternoon kickoff.
0: Yeah. All we know right now is that LSU on October 3rd will be playing its 1, 2, 3, 4, 5, its fifth straight night game at 7:45, hosting McNeese.
1: Imagine that. We should know more than that. Let me pull up the SEC
0: website.
1: That's
0: the only one we have, I think, for October 3rd yet.
1: Let me look at this. They gave every week should have a bunch of those flex whatnot.
0: No, I mean specific time.
1: Oh, specific. Okay, yeah.
0: Yeah, no, I know we have the flex stuff.
1: There's actually four games in consideration for night or afternoon or night. Florida at Missouri, Kentucky at South Carolina, Auburn at Tennessee, Arkansas at Texas A&M. All those could be a night game, could be a 3:30 or later.
0: Yeah.
1: We know not before that. We do know that both Vandy and Georgia and Alabama, Mississippi State will be the 12 or 12:45. In fact, let's do this real quick. I think Alabama at Mississippi State is all of a sudden a really darn intriguing game.
0: Oh, yeah.
1: I think that's going to be your ABC noon kickoff. I think Vanderbilt at Georgia may be that 12:45 that you're talking about.
0: Yep.
1: In fact, I'm going to go ahead and pencil that in until it's official around 1 o'clock this afternoon. But I think you're right. A 12:45 for Vandy sounds more likely than a 12.
0: I totally think so. Mm-hmm. That's why I think we're going to be SEC Network.
1: Yeah, looks like it.
0: Yeah.
1: That'll be different. I mean, I know we just had a 12:45 with Western Kentucky, so it's not like we've never done them, but they're an SEC game at 12:45. Remember for a while we had that 12:21 start on SEC Network? That's now 12:45.
0: Yes.
1: And I don't think Georgia's had many of those, if any.
0: No, not that many at all. And then, of course, there was for a long time the mysterious 4 o'clock kickoff, 4:15 now. And coming up this weekend, that will be Auburn hosting Vandy. That'll be the 4:15 kickoff. So the SEC Network this weekend, let's see, what is it? 12:45 will be Kentucky, almost a top 25 team, hosting South Alabama.
1: Mm-hmm.
0: Then you've got, you got two games. I'm sorry, no, just the one game. Auburn-Vandy at 4:15. And then what is the Missouri-Mississippi State? That's a top 25 matchup on the SEC Network. That doesn't happen very often.
1: Mm-mm.
0: So they've landed into a good one with these two teams, I think. So, yeah, they got This is the, I mean, I know we're only a month in. This is far and away, other than, you know, some of the bigger games on the opening weekend. But this is a great weekend coming up for games when you've got 12 of the top 25 playing against each other. And that doesn't include Georgia and Oklahoma.
1: Mm-hmm. Yeah, good weekend ahead. Good weekend the following week. And let's get it going, man.
0: Yeah. Is Tierra ready for us? Does she? I forgot to give her the head. She knows.
1: I mentioned it to her earlier this morning. Okay. Do you want me to run down and knock on her door?
0: If she's not here in like 2 or 3 minutes, we'll go get her. Yeah.
1: We got 12 people anxiously awaiting Tierra's decision. The list is growing of people that approve of Tierra's cup picking skills.
0: Yeah. I agree.
1: So we'll see what happens.
0: I agree. The Bud Light Three for All. The grand prize at the end of the year, you get $1,000 plus some cool Bud Light stuff. And you get to say, hey, I'm a champion.
1: Kind of like the Braves in the NL East right
0: Hey.
1: Now.
0: You know where we're...
1: Go ahead.
0: I was going to say, I can do this on air if you want to.
1: The new promo that they gave?
0: Did you see that?
1: I was about to
0: I don't know what it sounds like, but we can play it. They just sent it out.
1: See, I got it.
0: You got it there too.
1: Got it loading right now. Let's see here.
0: We could put it in rotation if it's something we want to keep listening to.
1: I'm having to press more buttons than I thought here, real quick. All right, Braves playoff on deck for October, or Braves win the NL East. I think that's what we're
0: Braves
1: looking
0: win
1: for.
0: The NL East is the one
1: I'm
0: looking at.
1: Now I'm clicking. This is courtesy of the Braves Radio Network. Still got, okay, here we go. It's a minute long.
2: The crown is back where it belongs. The Braves are National League East champions in 2026.
19: Got him swinging, strike three. And the Braves are division champions for the seventh time in the last 9 years.
2: Now it's time for the playoffs, and they start next week exclusively right here on the Braves Radio Network.
1: That was 1:30 saying. Is there another one here? Do you want to listen to both?
0: I think they do. Do they do the two different ones?
2: The crown is back where it belongs.
0: I don't know why
1: they probably
0: do that.
1: Has one slightly different.
0: It's a slightly different ending. You want me to go? I guess so. Yeah. Hopefully, Tierra is not quit on us for doing the Bud Light 3-for-all picking. I know it's a lot of pressure on her part. Hopefully, she'll be good to go. Logan's gone down the hall to check on her. The Panthers blew out the Falcons 34-3 to earn their first win as a favorite since 2021. That's hard to believe. The Panthers had been a favorite. I don't know what's harder to believe. Their first win as a favorite since 2021, or they've only been a favorite 12 times. Believe it or not, Carolina has scored more points this season than every team besides the Bills. And we saw the Bears go from, what, 59-3.
1: Yeah, that's hard to do.
0: That's an NFL record.
1: Bryce Young owns the Falcons.
0: That's right.
1: He's what, 5-1 that's against the Falcons now, I think.
0: Is that the
1: Yeah, he's 5-1 against the Falcons.
0: Brutal.
1: That's crazy.
0: Brutal. All right.
1: We got Tierra in the studio.
0: Tierra, good morning, young lady.
21: Good morning.
0: How are you today?
21: Good. How are you?
0: How was the weekend?
21: It was great.
0: Yeah?
21: It was great.
0: Yeah? Do you watch a lot of football?
21: No.
0: Good for you.
1: Then what on earth did you do? I can't wrap my head around this life.
21: Well, I got sleep.
1: Good for you.
0: Oh, good.
1: Yeah. You deserve that.
0: That's always a good thing.
1: Do you know what happened to the University of Georgia tackle football team this weekend?
21: My money is on. They won.
1: Hey, you got it.
21: Yes.
1: A 45-17 victory at Arkansas.
0: How about that? Oh,
21: we love that.
0: They were up 38-3 at one point.
1: Mm-hmm.
0: Mm-hmm. Oh, now, Arkansas is not very good, but it was still a very good win.
21: Oh, go Dogs. That's a win is a win. Yeah. A win is a win.
0: Exactly.
1: Tierra, you do a lot of stuff with other things around the station. Are you going anywhere this weekend to set up some of the big football weekend for the whatever stations? I don't even know which ones are out there.
21: Not this weekend, okay. But I'll be there October 3rd. So
1: for Van,
0: you'll be out in Athens on October 3rd for one of the other stations
21: for Power 100.
0: For Power, where will you be at?
21: I believe Paloma Park.
0: That's what I was gonna say. Yeah, okay.
21: So y'all can see me there.
0: That's right. Say hello.
1: Sounds good. Well, yes. The Dogs are 3-0, and we had 12 people, right, Dave? Mm-hmm. Go 3-0 in their Bud Light 3-for-all. I've said this a couple times this morning, Tierra. You need to take pride in knowing your list of people that approve of you is growing every week. I always try to like make the joke about all the people you're going to let down. Not this week. It's growing.
21: Oh, so you've got, oh, you guys are so cool.
1: All right, hey, pop quiz. Do you remember the two winners you've drawn so far?
21: Fireball something.
1: Rodney.
21: Yeah. And
0: Fireball. By the way, Fireball something is a new name for Rodney.
1: Fireball something.
21: And the other one, I'm going to make something up. I want to say it was something with, yes, Jim.
0: I'm showing her.
21: Hi, Jim.
0: High flying Jim.
21: Yes.
0: So those are our two winners so far. I don't think we have any of our nickname winners or any of our nickname people went 3-0 this week. So I think you're going to actually read someone's entire first name and last name.
21: Oh, goodness.
0: I think. All right. I think. Well. So, drum roll. Tiara's always great about making sure that the names are all shuffled in there really good, mixed up really good.
1: Let's add a third person to the people that approve of Tierra's picking skills, and that winner this week is
21: a normal name, Jason Williamson.
0: Jason Williamson. And as we always need to do, we need to basically make sure we got everything correct. All right, so Jason took Houston Friday night. They lost to Texas Tech, but covered. He took Clemson in a game that lasted 8 or 10 hours because of their delay, but the Tigers won and covered. And he took Ohio State, and they beat up on Kent State 59-3 to cover the 53.
1: Well, Jason Williamson, congratulations. Big fan of Tierra.
0: Tierra's got a puzzled look on her face.
21: That's crazy.
0: 59-3.
1: Tiara, before you leave, do you find it surprising that Ole Miss has gotten off to such a hot start, but they're underdogs against Florida this weekend at the Swamp?
0: What's your take on that?
1: What do you think that? How do you unpack that?
21: My take on that is I feel like Ole Miss, they're pretty good, right?
0: Yeah.
21: And Florida Gators, right?
0: Yeah.
21: I'm knowing a little something.
0: Good. Yeah.
21: They're good too, though. Right.
1: So what you're saying is take the points and Ole Miss in the Swamp, right?
21: Yes.
1: There's my lock of the week. Tierra's lock of the week.
21: I'm getting all the football knowledge, guys. I love it.
0: By the end of the year, you're just going to be a football expert.
21: Yes. Quiz me on anything at the end of the year.
0: Thank you, Tierra. Great to see you. Glad you had a good weekend. And Jason Williamson is your latest big fan.
1: See you next week, Tierra. Yeah.
0: Thank you, Tierra. All right, Jason. You're in the cup.
1: Good work.
0: Yeah. Three names now in the cup. And I like she said, oh, we've got somebody's full name.
1: Yeah, man. Yeah, good job. And not easy to do, as we know. And that's how it goes.
0: So mentioning some of the scores from the weekend, and surprises are not, Texas beat Texas San Antonio 30-6. Mention the Dogs. Notre Dame beat Michigan State 27-10. Indiana over Western Kentucky 38-0. Also, let's see, what else did we have as far as the I think we've mentioned everything else. I guess you kind of eyebrow-raising score, though. Oklahoma only beat New Mexico 14-6. When I saw the line earlier, or when it came out yesterday, I saw 14. I was like, that could also be the over-under. Oklahoma's defense. That would be funny if the point spread and the over under were the same, but it's not. So Georgia minus 14 or 14.5. We'll see what it settles into. But there's no doubt of all the games out there, and all the games we'll see the entire season, 35-31 Vandy will be the craziest game that we will maybe see again in our lives, the craziest ending.
1: Please, college football gods, one up us. Give us something crazier. I would love to.
0: Western Michigan and Michigan.
1: Mm-hmm.
0: That was the craziest ending. And then Vandy and NC State said, hold my IPA.
1: A couple years ago, about 10 years ago, was when Michigan was like punting to just run the clock out. And they got it blocked and ran back for a touchdown.
0: That was not good.
1: That's on that top tier.
0: That was Harbaugh losing that one. Yeah. And then, of course, Mario Cristobal and the tech fiasco a few years. Was that 2 years ago? 3 years ago?
1: I think it was two.
0: Yeah. But this Miami one is
1: natty last year. They did not lose to Tech last year.
0: Yeah. So this is way on up there for craziest finishes.
1: Hard to do, man.
0: I mean, it's Cal Stanford.
1: Mm-hmm.
0: I think it's even worse than that.
1: Oh, yeah. No, when you just have to take two steps out of the end zone. It's not like you have to take a tackle like you tried to do.
0: Yeah.
1: Yeah, there's just no way to like wrap your head around what happened. And when I saw the guy get tackled, I was watching it live, and all of a sudden the Vandy player starts celebrating, and you had to like even process for a second, like, what just happened? Oh, my God, he dropped the football, and Vandy fell on it, and the game's over. I guess there was 1 second left. They made him kick off, but just insane. Just insane.
0: So we were, like I said, we had either just come on or we were about to come on. And I was just making sure everything was last second odds and ends. I looked up and I saw the Vandy players running out on the field. Mm-hmm. I thought Vandy, because I wasn't really paying attention. I thought Vandy had just scored like a regular touchdown on the final play, like a run it in or throw a touchdown pass. And then they show the replay and go, wait a minute, that's what they're celebrating? Mm. NC State had the ball? And then it hit that, wow, you have got to be kidding me.
1: Yeah, it's going to be hard to top. But by all means, let's see it. Let's see something.
0: Oh my gosh.
1: What else do you have, football gods?
0: I mean, how could you even dream up a play or something that would be a topper?
1: Look, I'm not alone in this. I'm not claiming to have called anything, but like when I thought they were going to punt it. I thought that was going to be the play was to punt it. And I even like made the joke with the folks I was in. I was like, here comes the blocked punt for the win. Like blocked punt, fall on it, game over. Yeah. Here it comes. Just kind of laughing. I'm sure plenty of people said the same thing, but what happened was way more like unlikely and egregious than blocking a punt. And my math wasn't in my head. Yes, the right move would have been up three, take the safety, and that's what they were trying to do. They were never going to punt that ball, but when he ran around, I still thought he was going to just go walk out of the back of the end zone. When he took a step forward and went down or started to go down and took the tackle, that's when I was like, what are you doing? Yeah. And then all of a sudden the Vandy players are celebrating. And again, I had to process for like 3 or 4 seconds what actually happened. Yeah, if you're an NC State fan, and look, my dad was an NC State alum. He would not have liked what he saw this past week.
0: Oh, my gosh.
1: That would not have been a good thing.
0: Is that the perennial rolling in the grave kind of thing, you know, they say sometimes?
1: I did find, because social media has the everything out there, there were a couple. I saw the NC State fans that, for whatever reason, videoed themselves watching football games, and their reactions were like, you're not breaking TVs and storming around the house. It's just sort of jaw-dropped, stunned. Like, you're literally stunned that just happened. And you don't know how to react. Imagine if that was your team and you're just like watching that. Like, what do? You just go for a walk. You're like, I'm like, I can't be in the room right now. And you just stand up and walk away.
0: Hey, by the way, your lock of the week,
1: yeah, man,
0: kept you from going 3-0. You still went 2-1.
1: Yeah, I got the push on.
0: You had Clemson covering against North Carolina, and the push counts as a win now in our game. So you had BYU -18 winning by 18 at Colorado State.
1: So I need to blame Miami for not doing their job.
0: Yeah.
1: Just go win by 21. It was that simple.
0: So you're off to a 7-2 start here in the first 3 weeks. Now, I took Texas A&M, which was terrible, as they lose at home to Kentucky. I also took UCLA to cover the 14 against Purdue. And like you, I had a push.
1: Excellent.
0: Which was my only win. And then I watched Rice score a touchdown with 9 seconds left for the old backdoor cover. Western Michigan -9.5, only won by 7. There's a bad beat. So a 1-2 for yours truly has me now at 5-4, 2 games back of you. Annika, she took Louisville to cover the 1.5 against SMU. That was a win. She took Alabama to cover the 19 against Florida State. They only won by 14, so that's a victory for the Seminoles. And Annika also took the Lane Train. A 1-2 for Annika. And she is now 3-6 in the first 3 weeks. So that's where we stand at the moment. 7-2, 5-4, 3-6, a long way to go.
1: Here's where I need to remind the listeners that just because Miami failed us this past week doesn't mean...
10: Logan's lock of the week.
1: It'll start paying, I promise. Just stick with me here, okay? Miami let us down. Miami needs to be put in timeout right now. I'm not sure Miami will be in my lock of the week consideration going forward. They messed up. But 7-2 is still credible. So just roll with me.
0: 7-2 is really good.
1: I'll tell you what. By Wednesday.
0: Better incredible.
1: I'm going to start announcing my lock of the week Wednesday morning when we open up the shop. I promise you guys, I'm going to get us a winner this week. It's going to be one of those you cannot lose it. So for all y'all out there that were one win away from getting in the cup and it just happened to be...
10: Logan's lock of the week.
1: Blame the Canes, man. Blame Cristobal. Blame Mensah. Blame Malachi, Tony. Blame whatever. I don't know. Just it was them. Their fault.
0: That's right.
1: I'll get you a winner this week, I assure you.
0: It's coming.
1: But in all seriousness, though, I have looked over a lot of the games. I'm seeing nothing that speaks to me yet. Nothing. It'll come to me in a vision before Wednesday morning. But right now, there's nothing on the board that makes me think that's the one.
0: I'm not going to lie. The one that jumps out is Ole Miss getting points at Florida. And Florida seems like they're improved. But you know what I saw Florida do in their cover over Auburn?
1: What's that?
0: Give up 39 points.
1: That's a lot of points.
0: Who's rolling into town? A guy that's capable of a guy that scored 39 against the Dogs in the Sugar Bowl.
1: Yeah. I'm with you on that. It feels like it should be. It just hasn't spoken to me yet as a lock.
0: I know.
1: And I would like, just for the mental capacity, to have extra reason to root against Florida. Yeah. So I may wind up doing that.
0: Oh, it's the letdown. I get it. But you know what? Florida's coming off a huge win, too, and they're back at home. And they're hearing how great they are all week.
1: Mm-hmm.
0: I don't know. That might just be one to... It's like, I just feel like... And maybe Ole Miss goes out there and wins by 10 points. But it feels like Vegas might be trying to tell us something. I don't know. We shall see. All right, we're going to talk with Mike Griffith on the other side. It's 8:27. And time for a Southern Sports Center. 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What do they do at Breda Pest Management, Logan?
1: Glad you asked. They handle bugs and critters.
0: You got that right. Thank you. Appreciate that. Dogs handled Arkansas Saturday 45-17, and they are still number 2 in the country. The Bulldogs 3-0 overall, 1-0 in the SEC. They'll play host to Oklahoma coming up Saturday at 3:30. The Braves won the NL East yesterday, or clinched the NL East with a 4-2 win over the Astros. 7 times in the last 9 years, the Braves have won the division. They're off today. They'll take on the Reds tomorrow in Atlanta. We won't even talk about the Falcons.
1: No, sir.
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0: All right, back at it. 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That includes 1-0 in SEC play, whipping up on Arkansas this past weekend. Now all eyes on Oklahoma. 3:30 between the hedges this Saturday. That means an 11:30 airtime. David Johnson, friend of the show, and Kevin Butler will get you started right here on The Ref for another full day of Georgia football. But as we talked earlier, Mondays are for looking back, and we'll do that right now with AJC Sports Business and Dog Nation's Mike Griffith. Mike, good morning to you. How's your Monday going so far?
1: Going great, guys.
0: Going a little better than maybe Ryan Silverfield. So let's look back at the game against Arkansas. We'll unpack a couple of things there. Let me just ask you off the bat. Georgia passed for 2 fourth quarter touchdowns. One catch and run by Craig Dandridge, then the tie of Lawson Lucky 2-yard pass. In your opinion, and you can say no, were either one of those that sort of proverbial slap of Ryan Silverfield that we were thinking we might see, or was that just the Dogs out there executing until the end?
1: Yeah, no, I think are you getting feedback on your side, or is it just me?
0: Let me see if there's a button press that shouldn't be. Hold on 1 second. Is that better yet?
1: Yeah.
0: Okay. That should have printed. Really. Okay, got you.
2: Sorry about that.
0: You should be good to go now. Yeah. Sorry about that.
1: Yeah. No, I think this is just the new Kirby. I think that he's going to play four quarters and play to the standard, as he says. Mm-hmm. So I don't think there was any running the score up.
0: It was a lopsided score, however. I know you give it a couple late touchdowns to the Hogs, but still a very lopsided 45-17 victory. So give me your overall thoughts from that. I mean, what were your takeaways leaving Arkansas, going ahead to Oklahoma now? What did you see that you liked from the Dogs? You always write about stocks soaring and this and that. What's good for the Dogs right now?
1: Yeah, I think Georgia got what they needed out of the game. It's not perfect, but in some ways, you want to be exposed. You want to find out where your weaknesses are. You want to be able to fine-tune some things. And I think Arkansas was good enough to expose some things.
0: Mm-hmm.
1: You know, my unpopular hot take of the day is that Ryan Silverfield actually has some coaching chops. He may not win the press conference. Obviously, he said some stupid things. But if you look over the course of this guy's career, he spent 6 years in the NFL. And you don't do that if you don't coach well and if you don't know some talent. And he revealed in his post-game press conference, they put in 20 new plays that they'd never run, that George had never seen or scouted. They found a way to sack Gunnar Stockton 3 times. So they did some good things. You know, sometimes we forget there's, you know, other good coaches on the other side of the ball and there's other good players. I mean, that Chris Marshall guy that made that one-handed catch,
0: yeah,
1: you know, he was once the number 3 receiver in the nation. And he's 6'3", 215. He's had quite a career track. You can look it up on 24/7. Started in junior college, went to Texas A&M, Boise State, a couple other stops. The guy's got talent. So it's not like that was just some, you know, bad player that was getting open and making plays. I mean, that dude's got enough talent to play at Georgia. I don't know about the rest of his profile as a prospect, but that guy's got NFL level talent. So he's a dude, and you're going to run into dudes in the SEC. I mean, Georgia's going to play some teams that got some guys, and Oklahoma's another one, and it's going to be a step up in competition. But I saw some forward for Georgia, too. I think both Arkansas and Georgia got better from that game.
2: Mike, it's kind of funny. It's like the receiver that Tennessee had last year was about the same time, and he had the big game against the Dogs. Like, oh, who's the – I agree. Number 6 is really good. Do you feel – I think Arkansas, their administration did a good thing. They sent out that release or whatever that said, hey, you're right, we got to put more money into the football program. Maybe that also helped a little bit, even though there were still fans there that had the paper bags over their heads and stuff like that. But for them, it is what it is. And for Georgia, it seemed like Kirby felt like, hey, we had a road environment. There's certainly more hostile ones, but they went and took care of business. And I think it seemed like what he was saying, he felt good about that.
1: Yeah, I mean, every time you do that, Dave, and you know this, you've done the broadcast for so long. Every time you win that kind of road series, you get confidence. I think that happened for the Diamond Dogs last year. If I reflect back, where was it? Was it Mississippi State where Wes Johnson went in there and took care of business?
2: Oh, yeah. He did it in Arkansas, too. So, yeah. But, Mississippi State, he got the sweep, lost the first game at Arkansas, and then ended up winning the series. So, yeah, the good teams take care of business and on the road, and that's what we're seeing.
1: Yeah, and what I really liked from Georgia was the way I saw these guys firing each other up. You don't see it during the TV timeouts, but I saw these guys firing each other up during the TV timeouts. I mean, the FPE, which I know when it started, it sounded a little hokey and cliche, but I'm bought in on this fire, passion, and energy stuff. And I think the players are. I think that they genuinely believe they're different because of how they work. I mean, you saw the work between series, you know, with the linemen hitting each other. And when Kirby said that they weren't, you know, getting any kind of work on the field, it really wasn't, and I don't think it was a slap at Arkansas. I know some people made it out to be that. I think it was that they were just throwing the ball a lot and there wasn't a lot of run game going on, you know, and he wanted those guys, you know, to have their, you know, pads warmed up, kind of, so to speak, and maintain that intensity. Because when you're just pass rush, it's not the same as when people are firing out at you and you're engaging. And those guys are, you know, those guys are gladiators and they're showing up for battle and you want to stay sharp. So I like the way Georgia approaches that because it's going to be a more physical game against Oklahoma. It's going to be, that's a team that's capable of, if Georgia, you know, makes mistakes, which I don't foresee. You know, here's a great stat. Gunnar Stockton's never thrown two interceptions in a game. Hmm. He's pretty deep into his career. So the Dogs don't turn it over much. They don't beat themselves. But I think they learned a lot, and they got more guys playing time. I know Kirby wasn't happy about the fourth quarter and some of the other young guys that weren't able to execute as well as he wanted. But, you know, he's also the same guy that says that players' development is like bamboo and they all grow at different stages. I just think he's just ready for some of those guys, some of those defensive reserves, to start growing pretty quick.
0: And speaking of Gunner, he did look sharp, 10 of 13 with his arm, and then he was also Georgia's leading rusher, thanks in part to that 62-yard scramble. But I thought he ran at very appropriate times. I like that he's going down more and not taking the big hit that maybe he would have been taking this time last year. But Gunner seems really, really locked into me, Mike, and I like that stat, never thrown two interceptions. But that defense from Oklahoma will be a different animal in Sanford at 3:30. But I liked a lot what I saw from Gunner this past Saturday, didn't you?
1: Yeah, you know, he completed a ball, and I asked him about it. He completed a ball that I think traveled about 43 air yards. So it was a deep throw. I think it was to Dandridge, I believe. Yeah. It was on target. He does it in practice. I get that. It's not like, oh, my gosh, Gunner never completes deep passes. He does. He does it behind the practice walls. But doing it on a Saturday, it's different. I think it's a confidence boost for him. Now, he did miss a throw to Talon Taylor in the end zone. He wasn't perfect. And perfect's the goal for everybody in that program. And frankly, I mean, the way some people have judged Mike Bobo, I mean, goodness, if he has one bad game, people think he's the way. But if you step back and look at the job Mike Bobo's done with his offense, you can't help but be impressed with how they look. If there's a concern for me right now, it's probably Nate Frazier. He runs so hard. He takes a lot of contact. Looks like he runs a little upright and takes more hits than he needs. You know, he's gotten nicked up. I mean, he got knocked out of the Ole Miss game last year. He's comes out of this game. I think there was a scrimmage or the open practice he stopped it. I just wonder about his durability for the season. I think this is something that Kirby's going to have to manage if he wants to get Nate Frazier to the finish line. So it's good that they have that depth, and we're seeing more Dwight Phillips in there. And, you know, we saw Bo in there for a little bit. So I think the running back depth is something to keep an eye on and how they keep those backs fresh. Impressed with the receivers to this point. A little concerned about the tackles and the pass protection. But again, this is stuff that, you know, you need to have exposed and you need to be able to see what you need to work on. And they've got a lot of depth and they've got a lot of really good coaches. And every week, Kirby's teams have a tendency of getting better. I mean, this is a coach that, you know, he changed his approach to the season. He's got a fresher team. We think about how he went about his fall drills. He changed that up. And then I think he's changed up how he approaches these games in terms of the management of the fourth quarter when you put the reserves in. They're not just running the ball. They're not just trying to let the clock run. He's letting these guys play football. And because for a couple of reasons, one, the NIL factor, you want these guys that want to come back and they want to play and they want to have opportunities. And you want your backup quarterbacks to have the opportunity to throw the ball, because if push comes to shove and they have to play in a game that matters, where the score is, you know, still in the balance, you want them to have some experience, you know, throwing the ball around a little bit. So it's good that, you know, Kirby's taking that approach. Now, what comes with that is, you know, maybe some fourth quarters where they give up more points than we're accustomed to, and, you know, maybe a late turnover or whatever from a backup quarterback, or, you know, a play that doesn't quite go right because these guys haven't executed on Saturdays. But those are growing pains. You see more offense. You're seeing more points from Georgia. Okay, that's the good news. Mm-hmm. I think the part that's hard for the head coach to swallow is that we know this defense is a lot better than the 20 points they allowed against Western Kentucky or the 17 points they allowed against Arkansas. We know that's not real. It was 38-3 when the defensive starters came out.
0: Right.
2: Mike, the line, I know you like to look at those. This opened with Georgia minus 10. It went up to Georgia minus 14. A lot of points. You mentioned a moment ago about Oklahoma, but what are your thoughts on that? What's Vegas trying to tell us? Or are they saying that the public kind of moved that thing up a little bit? But what are you thinking on that game coming up on Saturday?
1: Yeah, there's seven games involving two SEC teams, and this is the largest line in. We certainly wouldn't have predicted that before the season. In fact, this game looked a lot scarier. But Kirby Smart's going to tell us today it's just as scary, if not more so, because of the way Oklahoma played against New Mexico. And New Mexico, I mean, that's not Western Kentucky, okay? That's a better team than Western Kentucky. That was a 2-0 pretty game team. And Oklahoma didn't play well. But do you really want them to play well the week before Georgia? I mean, give

0: wish Georgia had an opportunity to play there, but so I think Georgia, I think Kirby would certainly embrace it. In fact, he tried to, but that's a story for another day. money is what it is, guys. We're getting big paydays to Atlanta, Tampa. I got to get over it, I know. But the reality of it is Oklahoma's going to come in here with a chance to make their season right and get immediate redemption. And they're going to be it's going to be a different Oklahoma team than the one that played that, you know, let's face it, it's hard to get up for New Mexico. The name just doesn't move the needle. The players are human. They were probably a little down in the dumps after the Michigan game. There's probably a lot of energy and focus and direction that's gone towards this Georgia game. So it's going to be a different Oklahoma team that comes in here. And now it's going to be up to Kirby to make sure that it's the same Georgia team that we've seen. Because if these guys get too comfortable, and he said this in his post-game press conference, that, you know, that fast start at Arkansas was a reflection that this team has continued to keep the pedal down. And that's why he loves this team. And so far, so good. You know, that complacency starts to eke in just the littlest margin, Kirby Smart will set the room on fire, because that is the biggest danger to Georgia right now, is themselves and getting complacent. And I don't think it's going to happen. I think Kirby's going to keep the hammer down. That's why I said it's good they've got some things to work at. It's good that he's got some things in that film session to jump some tails on and you know, light some guys up and keep these guys fired up for, you know, one week at a time. And it's interesting. This has got to be the quietest under the radar number two team in the nation I've seen in some time, because there's just nobody talking about them.
1: We got three votes in the Associated Press. Logan rattled off your top five earlier.
2: Mike's got Texas, Georgia, Miami, Ohio State, Ole Miss in the top five. I was going to ask him, kind of what were your biggest
1: That's
2: movers
1: where I was
2: and
1: headed.
2: Shakers
1: yeah.
2: this week?
0: Yeah, Ole Miss, you know, I do that poll 11:30 Saturday night. So we get it up on Dog Nation, the AJC, how the top 25 should look. And I'm kind of watching the games at 7:30 and kind of moving things around and looking at transitive properties, looking at box scores. You know, that's what you notice. I dropped Missouri out. They were outgained by Troy. They had to come from behind against Troy. And, you know, Troy's an admirable group of 16, but that's not supposed to happen. So they're out. Mississippi State came in. I keep Ohio State at four because I think, you know, they're a pretty good football team. I know they dropped because they've got a loss. I think they're six or seven in the AP, but I have them a little higher than most because I don't want to penalize them for playing in Texas. I'm saying, hey, good for you. You played that game. You know, you lost in a very close game. I'm not going to penalize you for that. I'm not going to drop LSU lower than Alabama because I think LSU would beat Alabama in a neutral site right now. So I dropped LSU, I think, to eight. I think I got Bama 9. I've got Tennessee 10. That's a little higher than most. We'll find out because we got some games this weekend, guys. We got Texas at Tennessee. That's pretty interesting. And Ole Miss at Florida, that's a potential playoff implication game. We'll see how real John Summerall and the Gators really are against Trinidad Chambliss. And I think we've got Missouri going to Mississippi State.
2: Yeah,
0: so if Missouri wants to prove me wrong, they can beat the Bulldogs and get back in the top 25.
2: I actually wanted to ask you about Mississippi State. You've got them ranked number 23 this week. They've entered the overall AP rankings, but that seems to be like one of those stories to keep an eye on right now. They got Missouri and Bama back-to-back weeks in Starkville. I'm not predicting anything yet about that Bama game, but that is the week before Georgia goes to Tuscaloosa. And, man, Mississippi State looks pretty good right now, don't they, Mike?
0: Yeah, Kamario Taylor. This guy's awesome. The real deal. Transfer portal and Kirby on line one, right? I think they might have recruited him before, but something like that. Just saying, just playing that seat a little bit. I think there's going to be a transfer quarterback starting at Georgia next year. I really do.
2: Yeah.
0: I don't know who the lucky guy is going to be, but whoever Kirby gets, it's going to be to win it with title aspirations. That seems to be the trend lately, and he's noted that publicly. So keep an eye on that. And you better believe Puglisi knows that, and he's going to be working on his game too, because, you know, he's going to want to assume the reins. So there's kind of an invisible competition going on right there. And another reason why Kirby wants to give him some chances to show what he can do. And I know he's working hard. So this is just a business, guys. I mean, nobody likes it. Nobody likes the thought of it. I mean, you know, Carson Beck's probably the last guy that you know, is going to

0: see it through with the program. And even he, you know, transferred after 5 years. But you'll remember Carson, he stuck it out when he could have transferred. I think he was the only Elite 11 quarterback that wasn't playing who stuck it out after 2 or 3 years there and at least gave you 5 good years. And I don't know, what did Carson win, 34, 35 games, something like that here?
1: Pretty good.
0: I don't think you're going to see a lot of that anymore. We'll see how that shakes out. Yeah. We're getting a little too futuristic now. Yeah. But I like where Georgia's at.
1: I do too.
0: I really do. I think it's a great spot to be in. I know there's things to fix. I know there's things to work on, but they're supposed to be. And good that Ryan Silverfield exposed a couple things for Kirby and his coaches to, you know, kind of get dialed in on.
1: We're in good moods this morning. The Dogs are 3-0. My Braves just clinched the NL East yesterday, Mike. But I said this morning, the thing I'm most excited about right now is that we're actually going to feel like fall air between now and Saturday. I think this 3:30 atmosphere on Saturday afternoon with Oklahoma's very first visit to Sanford ever, Mike, I'm expecting one of the better atmospheres we've ever seen this weekend. What about you?
0: Yeah, I mean, like Sanford Stadium, when you got a marquee opponent like this, it's fantastic. I mean, the event staff does such a great job. And, you know, Josh Brooks kind of comes from that events background. I mean, well, he's got a football background, first of all, but he's done some event stuff. Remember, he's the Pythagorean theorem guy that figured out how to wedge all those people in there during COVID. So I love the Georgia game day just in general. And, you know, somebody was asking me about, you know, Sanford holding whatever 82,000, and do you think they'll ever fill it out? And I know a lot of times people's egos say, oh yeah, let's make it 100,000. I don't want to see that.
1: No.
0: You know, like Bryant Denny Stadium was better when it was 72,000 instead of 100. I don't want to see a ringed in stadium. It works for Neyland Stadium. Some places it works, and that's just the way it's always been. But I just love looking out over Sanford Drive and seeing those fans streaming in and seeing that open air end zone. It just kind of adds to the whole ambiance there. And I think Georgia home, I think they do a great job. You know, I love, you know, the American flag coming out with the team and the flag on the hat. It just feels so college football. And, you know, Georgia will be back in their red jerseys. Okay, the white uniforms were fun, but we're going to get to see the Dogs in their essence. And even though Oklahoma's not ranked, it's a marquee team. Mm-hmm. And then Brent Venables is one hell of a football coach. He's been on the other sideline and beat Kirby before when Kirby was an assistant at Bama. We saw Clemson, that Clemson staff that Venables was a part of, beat the Alabama staff. So this guy can coach. And trust me, he's going to have some stuff. They're going to get to Gunner. They're going to sack Gunner Stockton. Mm-hmm. They're going to get to him. The question is, which quarterback is going to play better? And at the start of the year, I know everybody was in love with the Oklahoma quarterback. He's had kind of a rough start, but he's got some upside. There was a reason he was a Heisman Trophy favorite at the start of last season. And those kind of guys didn't get where they're at by not responding to adversity. So you're going to see a very game Oklahoma team come out, and it's going to be strength on strength. And we're going to see how Gunner Stockton does in the moment. And he embraces that too. We know Gunner loves these big games, so I'm expecting a London Humphreys breakout and a strong performance from Gunner.
1: Love it.
2: Mike, great stuff as always. Thank you. We appreciate it. We'll catch you again next Monday.
0: All right, guys. Have a good one.
2: Mike. Thanks, Griffith. Mike. I was going to ask him about Brent Venables. He brought up Brent Venables there at the end of the conversation. We just ran out of time. They were in the playoff last year. They won 10 games last year. They are 2-1 this year.
1: They had a 17-0 lead on Alabama.
2: Oof.
1: Blew it.
2: He's in his fifth year. He's gone 5-7, 10-3, 6-7, 10-3. And now they're 2-1. Where is Brent Venables on the hot seat list? I mean, it can't be like...
1: No, I don't...
2: It can't be hot, but I feel like I think there's an element of Oklahoma football history that says they should be better than they are.
1: I think fans, if you're talking hot seat in like the terms of the fan gauge of Oklahoma, I think they're in the we expect a little more category, but they're not calling for his job category. Is that fair? Like it's not a cool seat. It's not a cold seat. He's not. No. I don't know.
2: Every seat has a little bit of heat.
1: Yeah, a little bit, except Kirby. Kirby doesn't. but no, I don't think anybody's calling for his job right now. But
2: it's just an interesting choice of words to use for for him because I don't quite know.
1: I'll tell you what. Let's have the same conversation if they lose to Texas by double digits in a couple weeks.
2: That's a good point.
1: Then that changes.
2: They're off next week. Then they have Texas in Dallas the week after at the Cotton Bowl. Mm-hmm. They got this Kentucky team that's
1: showing a little something.
2: That's really showing a lot. Then they got to go to Mississippi State. So their schedule in October is not easy at all. Not at all. All right, it's 8:54.
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1: Giving us a class on how to do it. It's that easy. Just pick three winners, get your name out of the cup.
0: I don't know what else to say. High Flying Jim's daughter, Stretch. Happy birthday.
1: Happy birthday, Stretch.
0: It is her birthday today.
1: As you get older, you'll understand the importance of stretching.
0: Yes, stretching.
1: Regularly.
0: Yes, that's right. Staying loose.
1: Changes a lot of things.
0: Absolutely. That's very cool. Well, happy birthday, young lady. That is awesome. We got another hour to go.
1: Awesome. I'm picking songs from the 80s because we're trying to get the 90s out of here. I'm literally just looking at like songs from 83. I also could have given you, let's see, what was the weird ones I saw? Mr. Roboto by Styx.
0: We can hold off on that.
1: We can definitely not do that. Yeah. She Blinded Me with Science by Thomas Dolby.
0: Excellent.
1: I think that's an odd song. I'm not a fan of it. Also, the Taco, Putting on the Ritz. Mm. There were some weird tunes in 83. Number one in 83 was Every Breath You Take by The Police.
0: Mm. Just a stalker song if there ever was one.
1: I like the song. I like Every Breath You Take. It's got a good vibe to it.
0: The next time you hear that song, imagine your dog just watching you.
1: I know.
0: It's hilarious.
1: I know.
0: All right, it's 8:58.
2: When I say one call, you say that's all. 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
0: I'm David Johnston with the 960 The Ref Southern Sports Center. 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One call, that's all. The Georgia football team remains number two in the latest AP poll. This after Saturday's 45-17 win at Arkansas. The Bulldogs improved to 3-0 overall and 1-0 in the SEC. And they'll play again this Saturday at home against Oklahoma. It's a 3:30 kickoff right here on The Ref. The Braves over the Astros 4-2 yesterday, and the Braves clinched the NL East. They clinched the division for the seventh time in nine seasons. They'll play again tomorrow night at home against the Reds. The Falcons are now 0-2, a dismal 34-3 loss at home yesterday to the Panthers. You get the top national and local sports stories every 20 minutes It's Athens, voice of the Dogs, 960 The Ref.
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20: 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You have 1 lap to go.
21: Every time an opportunity presents itself, you will say yes.
22: Yeah, yeah, yeah, yeah, yeah.
23: So we can? No?
24: Yes. Yes.
23: Sweet.
24: You can make them.
23: I knew it. Okay, you guys are not going to regret this.
25: Yeah. I'm going to have to go ahead and sort of disagree with you there.

0: the 21st night of September. I may have to.
1: I've had 43 of them. One of them way more memorable than any other. That was 2019.
0: That was a really good one. Absolutely.
1: Well, the dogs didn't cover. Okay.
0: Yep.
1: I literally had a friend. I do consider them a friend. Very upset about that game. And I said, man, here's an 800 number. Dogs just won between the hedges under the greatest light show we've ever seen against Notre Dame.
0: Yep.
1: Cheer up.
0: That was the last time the Dogs played on September 21st.
1: Is that right?
0: The following year, you may remember, we were in the midst of a pandemic, supposedly.
1: Yeah, it would have been a Sunday, though. We wouldn't have played
0: and
1: in 2020.
0: The first game didn't even start or until September 26th. Didn't even have September 21st.
1: I'm trying to think. When is the last time September 21st was on a Saturday? It may have been the 2019.
0: I mean, that's the last time, yeah. The Dogs played on that day.
1: Leap year skipped it over or something like that. Yeah. So, yeah, it just got shuffled up.
0: I know we probably did this back then, but I thought, hey, maybe we should go back and see what other September 21st days
1: have been
0: for the Dogs. How about...
1: Give me something good.
0: 2013.
1: Hold on. Before you go into it, let me think about that. That was
0: non-conference.
1: That was the week before LSU.
0: That is correct.
1: Because that was September 28th. I remember there was 27th.
0: 28th.
1: Was it on the road or?
0: It was here.
1: Here in Athens.
0: Non-conference. There's really no reason you would remember this.
1: No, but I want to. Was it Samford?
0: No. North Texas.
1: North Texas. Oh, there's a reason I remember that. Aaron Murray broke the SEC touchdown passing record that game.
0: Hit 45-21.
1: He hit a Reggie
0: Brown?
1: Davis.
0: Oh, Reggie Davis. I mean,
1: on a 99-yard pass. Like a 90, it was like 98 or 99. He just broke the defense. It was raining that game. And took it to the house, man. It was a long one. What was the final score of that?
0: 45-21.
1: A lot to a little.
0: Right, yeah.
1: Give me another one. Give me another one. September 21st.
0: The next time we go back to September 21st, and I hope I'm not overlooking one. All right, 2002 SEC championship season.
1: This is my foggy era. A lot going on in life in the early
0: 2000s. This is not one you would remember or should remember anyway.
1: Okay.
0: Northwestern State.
1: You know who else does not remember that game?
0: Russ
1: Tanner. Actually, there's a reason we should remember that. We scored 70. Mm-hmm. No, that was 94. We scored 70 against also Northwestern State, wasn't it?
0: No, that was Northeast Louisiana.
1: You know, those Norths.
0: Exactly. Northwestern State, Georgia won 45-7, and I feel like that was the game where the special teams coach for Northwestern State got kicked out of the game for arguing with the official. Why is that a memory?
1: Real shame.
0: The Bulldogs, won that game 45-7. All right, now we're really going to go do a quick deep dive here. And the time before that, 1996, Coach Donnan's first year, Georgia beat Texas Tech 15-12. How about that? 15-12. I just realized this. You know, Coach Donnan was taken over. He definitely upped the talent level. There's no doubt about that. But in that 96 season, his first year, counting on air, 1, 2, 3, 4, 5, 6, 7, 8. Georgia only scored more than 17 once in his first 8 games.
1: That's not a
0: isn't that crazy?
1: Big output. That's rough.
0: An 11-7 loss to Southern Miss, a 23-14 loss to South Carolina, a 15-12 win over Texas Tech, did beat up on Mississippi State in Starkville, 38-19. Then lost to Tennessee 29-17. Did beat Vandy 13-2.
1: Woo!
0: Then lost in Lexington to Kentucky 24-17. Florida won 47-7. And then the Dogs had the famous first ever overtime game in SEC history. The 56-49 win at Auburn.
1: I know we don't have it. I wish one of our listeners would stop being lazy and just build us a Georgia Scorigami database. Come on, people, step it up.
0: I'm working on it.
1: Are you really?
0: I am.
1: Seriously? That's good. That's awesome.
0: I am working on it.
1: That is great.
0: It's hard. It's a It's like building the Great Wall of China. Is.
1: I'm glad to hear that. I didn't know you were doing that. That's really cool.
0: I'm about halfway through our history.
1: What I'm guessing, though, is I heard two or three that I would guess is Skorigami from that year of 97.
0: Oh, yeah. For sure. For sure.
1: That's cool. I'm looking forward to that being unveiled at some point.
0: It might be. I started on it in this past summer. I don't remember when.
1: Now I'm curious. Are you doing this like in a hand like book somewhere? Do you have
0: No. I'm doing it on my laptop.
1: Okay, good.
0: And then what's taking longer is that I'm writing it out in a way that I can put the score in.
1: Perfect.
0: And control F it, and immediately it's going to tell me what's the scores.
1: I absolutely love it.
0: I had to start over because the way I was, it's hard to explain, but the way I was doing it wasn't as.
1: All right.
0: It wasn't as easy to find certain things.
1: Let me make you an offer.
0: Yeah.
1: Why don't you take the next 2 days off? Yeah. I'll run this ship. I got it. Me and Annika, Alan Thomas, we got it covered.
0: Yeah.
1: We'll take it. But by Thursday morning, I want you to do nothing but work on that until Thursday morning. Could you have it ready by then? We got the shit. We're good here. Tuesday, Thursday.
0: It's not
1: Tuesday,
0: the Wednesday. 6 to 10 that takes. I mean, I understand. Yeah.
1: No, I'm kidding.
0: No, but I'll go look and see where I am on it. I'm either in the 60s or 70s.
1: It's good to hear.
0: So I'm moving through.
1: Good to hear.
0: But it's not, and I'm putting what's taking longer too. It's not just the game and the scores. I'm putting where the games were played and certain other things in it. So I'll have it. All right. 1991, that was Eric Zier's freshman year.
1: Mm-hmm.
0: The Dogs went to Alabama on September 21st. And lost 10 to nothing. I was at that game. I remember that game. And seeing Z, and that might have been his first start. But I might, let's see. I need to go back. I can go figure that out. But he gets the start, and Georgia ends up, I mean, that Bama team laid the hammer down on the Bulldogs.
1: What week was the Clemson game that year?
0: That was week five.
1: Five. So that was before.
0: That was October 5th. Yes. Okay. So it was Western Carolina, LSU, Alabama, Cal State Fullerton, and Clemson. And the Clemson game certainly very memorable. The Dogs were coming off a miserable 1990 season. And the Bulldogs, I don't know. I'm trying to remember what the expectations were, but Georgia ended up going 9-3 that year, 4-3 in the SEC, beat Arkansas in the Independence Bowl.
1: Dwayne Simmons from Lincolnton had
0: a
1: big play that game.
0: He did. And he was one of the captains of that 1991 team. Greg Talley, Larry Ware.
1: There's a
0: Dwayne Simmons and Chuck Carswell.
1: This comes up every once in a while, but that was when the TV announcers were just blown away that this guy named Eric Zier enrolled the way back in January.
0: Exactly.
1: We never heard of an early enrollment
0: what?
1: Before.
0: What is going on?
1: Never heard of that.
0: Oh, I didn't realize this. Okay. So my freshman year, 1985, we played on September 21st and beat Clemson 20-13 at Clemson, and a big play in that game was Georgia center Pete Anderson recovered a fumble in the end zone for the Dogs. So it was an offensive play, recovered a fumble in the end zone for a touchdown, and Georgia won that game 20-13. So that was cool. So that was September 21st of 1985.
1: Awesome.
0: That team had two ties that year, Vandy and then the Sun Bowl to Arizona. And by the way, both of those games were 13-13.
1: So the second one was not Skorigami. The first one might have been. But the second one was not.
0: It was 13-13 Skorigami when it happened the first time. I could during the break check and tell you if that had happened up through the 60s. But I'm still working on it. But it is a work in progress. And then I don't know, do we want to keep going or have
1: my memories will
0: enough?
1: Start fading.
0: Let's see,
1: big
0: September,
1: time.
0: I'll do one more. All right, that was 85. And then I know we've got some folks listening that love this kind of stuff, which I do too. But I know it's not making for the, but all right, so 1974, that Georgia team lost to Miami of Ohio in the Tangerine Bowl. And lost to Mississippi State in Jackson that year, 38-14. That was in 1974. That's probably, did that song exist in 1974? When did that song come out? So this would have been before, do you remember, the 21st night of September? I don't think that existed then.
1: The Earth, Wind, and Fire released it in 1978.
0: Okay, so that didn't even exist. They weren't singing that song then because it hadn't been written. So that means we can stop there.
1: We have done this before. We'll remind people again because this is a very relevant day to do it. Maurice White of Earth, Wind, and Fire claimed that he simply chose the 21st of September due to how it sounded when sung. There's no hidden reference. Let me read on here. It says, however, in a 2019 interview with the Wall Street Journal, his wife Marilyn White explains that the 21st of September was the expected birth date of their son, Cobran. Recounting hearing the song for the first time, Marilyn said, my whole body smiled. It was like a secret message between us and our son. I said, oh my God, you remembered. Yeah, Marie said, yeah, I did. Or did he just say, oh yeah, yeah, yeah, of course. Yeah, no doubt. Okay, so I just learned that. He originally claimed it just sounded good. And then later, just a few years ago, apparently it may have had more of a meaning than we think. The expected date of their son's
0: delivery. That's interesting.
1: Which I don't think it was, baby was born that day.
0: Do you think there's a lot of lyrics over time that came about just because they sounded good?
1: Yes, absolutely.
0: 100%. More than, we want to give every single lyric some kind of deep meaning that it transformed music. And a lot of times it's like, Nas drunk and had a line and it sounded good.
1: Well, you know, if you listen to Pink Floyd and watch Wizard of Oz.
0: Yeah. Of course, it all goes together.
1: Well, you say you like to sing songs to Kingsley. How many times do you make up lyrics just because it fits? A lot. A whole lot.
0: Exactly. I did see that SEC Shorts is out with their Homecoming Lane.
1: Okay.
0: We could play it, but I don't know how it would.
1: I don't think it would translate well.
0: Plus, it's 4 minutes.
1: Yeah,
0: long.
1: They're a big visual.
0: Too long. Yeah, no, but go check it out. Ole Miss derails the Lane train, and the episode is taking place, it looks like, on some kind of an Amtrak train, which is kind of funny.
1: Last week was underwhelming. They're not going to hit 100% of the time.
0: It's hard to do.
1: But yeah, I'm looking forward. That's a Monday tradition. In fact, Ashley gets mad when I, quote, cheat on her by watching it ahead of time. She loves her some SEC Shorts. Yeah. So,
0: by the way, talking about September games for Georgia.
1: Mm-hmm.
0: So 1892 was Georgia's first year of football.
1: Mm-hmm.
0: Those two games, though, were played in January and February. So the following year, 1893, Georgia played in the fall. So if I'm looking at this correctly, the Dogs, though, didn't play a September game at all until, wait for it, 1911.
1: Mm.
0: So there was 20 years of October, November games. So September 30th, 1911, Georgia beat Alabama Presbyterian 51-0 here in Athens. 51-0 here in Athens, 1911. That was the first time Georgia ever played a September game.
1: Hmm.
0: It took three more years in 1914 for Georgia to beat Dahlonega 81-0 here in Athens, September 26th.
1: Now we just love the August and September heat. Can't stay away.
0: I've kind of stumbled on something here. The following year, 1915, September 25th, a 79-0 win over Newberry. The following year, 1916, a September 30th, 6-0 win over the Citadel. So the Dogs didn't give up a September point until 1922. It took 30 years of Georgia football to give up a September point. In September of 22, the Dogs beat Newberry 82-13 here in Athens.
1: And you wonder why they call them the Junkyard Dogs. I mean, that's just speaking for itself.
0: That's some good defense.
1: Mm-hmm.
0: A lot of good defense.
1: Absolutely.
0: All right, 706-549-6000 on the Mission Construction Hotline. Let the cold wind blow. Rough night in Jericho. Hey!
1: tough night in Fayetteville for a lot of Hogs fans. He was there. I saw a picture of him. Asparagus William. What's going on, brother? Welcome back to Athens. How are you?
2: Wait, people were taking photos.
1: They were.
2: Photographs there?
1: They were. I saw, I think, I'll call him out. I think Officer Charles sent us a picture of a white-haired man sitting a few rows in front of him.
2: Oh, and he didn't even say hello.
1: Wait, he didn't say hello to you?
2: What? No.
1: I'm not even kidding when I say he took a picture that looked like you were pretty close to him. Come on, Charles.
2: He could have joined me and Shannon Banana and Tony from Winder in an LLC picture.
1: That's crazy. Now I'm going to call Charles out even further.
2: Hey, Logan, I'm getting feedback.
1: Let me see what feedback you get. Now you got feedback gone.
2: Is the feedback gone?
1: Let me see.
2: I don't mind hearing myself twice.
1: So you can, let me ask, you can hear yourself?
2: Yes.
1: Okay, hold on one second.
0: I think we're on the right side of the board,
1: good
0: right?
1: Good to hear. Let me, or no. How's that? Does that sound better?
2: We'll see. Yes. Nope.
1: No.
2: There I am again. Better. But I can deal with it. Don't worry about it.
1: Okay. I
0: wonder if Mike was dealing with that too. Hang on a second, William. We need to figure this out.
1: No, now I want to know.
0: Yeah.
2: Oh, I'm a guinea pig.
1: All right, in my my mixed minus day, let's get technical here. My mixed minus, I've got my programs hit over here.
0: Yeah.
1: We are sourcing out of Audition.
2: this is awesome.
1: Oh, I know. Is the encoder, the other source, is that supposed to also be Audition or program?
0: I think.
1: Talk now, William. See if this has anything to do with it.
2: This seems like a whole Iron Man kind of thing.
0: Yeah.
1: Wait till you're in the building and see all this.
0: But maybe I'm wrong.
1: Matter. Okay.
0: I don't know.
1: Still hearing yourself?
0: Why are we here? I don't know.
2: I am still.
0: Caller.
1: Why are we still here? You know what?
0: Oh.
1: I got it. You should now talk. You should be just fine now.
2: Will I hear myself? I'm not hearing myself anymore.
1: The OL was pressed on the phone, and that's a big no-no.
0: Is Mike dealing with that the whole time?
1: He may have been. We'll
0: shoot him an apology text.
1: If Mike pushed through that, he's a warrior.
0: No doubt.
1: That's not fun.
0: No doubt.
1: Sorry, William. All right, I'm glad we got that squared away.
2: I love every bit of this show. This is awesome.
1: Somebody just learned a little technical stuff about the board.
2: Yeah,
1: no, there was a button that was pressed that basically means that you, the caller, can hear different pots on the board. You are never supposed to hear yourself, and that button was pressed over the weekend and not unpressed. So that's why you were literally hearing echoes. That should have been one of my checklists every morning to make sure it wasn't. So I'll take the blame for this one, William, just like the lock of the week.
2: In the future, I'll ask you to check my OL every time I call in.
1: Yeah, jot that down. And by the way, that stands for outside line.
2: Excellent.
1: You're welcome.
2: Yeah.
1: You're welcome.
2: Well, you know, we joke about cold winds, but there was actually a nice breeze throughout the Arkansas game that made it tolerable.
1: Okay.
2: You know, I think by the end there, we're up at, 94 or so? And it didn't get bad until the end of the game. I think because, you know, us Georgia fans had trained in that 101 degree high humidity, no breeze weather. We were fully prepared to sit there throughout that game.
0: And I think I had asked somebody, it might have been Shanna, it might have been Tony, I can't remember, but like, were there, again, this is not a rival game. This is not a game where the two teams playing against each other are within a 3 or 4 hour drive. These are a long way away for two teams. To have 20 to 30% of that stadium be Georgia fans is quite something. Did you think there were that many Georgia fans there?
2: Yeah, we saw them all over the place.
0: Yeah.
2: I mean, we went out and, yeah, I mean, we were well covered. Now, Fayetteville's a little bit different than a lot of the towns we go to because they've got three pockets of, you know, popular bar and restaurant type areas, and it's a little more spread out. But in the one we hit, which is Dixon Street, we saw a lot of Georgia fans up and down there. And then, you know, walking throughout campus and into the stadium, there were a lot of fans. And, you know, everybody thinks their stadium looked empty. It wasn't that bad. It's not the worst I've ever seen. Certainly, you know, among the worst of big SEC games, but I don't think much of their crowd, you know, bought into the protest and all that. I think it was hot and they probably thought they were going to lose. And but around campus, you know, there was a lot of Hog excitement, a lot of good tailgates, a lot of, you know, spirit. So, and they kind of walked out of the game dejected, but I told them, I said, I guarantee y'all are going to beat one or two people you're not supposed to this season. They're going to win some games.
0: Their schedule is one where, well, you know what? It's just, it's like anyone else's schedule in the SEC. So, yeah, it's tough. And if you're the worst team in the conference, which they may be the worst team in the conference, at least it looks like it right now, you know, are they going to win at A&M? Are they going to win at home against Tennessee? They might win at Vandy. Depends how they handle the end of the game. They got Missouri. I mean, they got games, yeah, you're right, that they can win, but there's not a game on there that you just look at it and go, oh, they're going to win that one.
3: You don't know what hard times are, Daddy.
0: So, yes.
2: And it's not like they haven't lost before.
0: They could lose to Tulsa this weekend.
2: Yeah.
0: You know? So,
2: yep.
0: We'll see.
2: But, I mean, I was impressed, especially with that backup quarterback. He looked pretty darn good. I think they're gonna do something. They're not gonna threaten for anything, but they're gonna win a game or two games. They're not supposed to.
0: Well, the over under for them 4.5. They're 1-2. Can they win 3 more games? It's gonna be tough. I think it is. Yeah. But we'll see. Maybe they're your. Yeah. They need to though. Absolutely. They need to get like being a. Split fan base is the worst thing you can be. And this guy's been their head coach for 3 games. And they have, and Mike Griffith was saying, I agree with him. The guy's got some coaching chops and he did some things on Saturday to give George a little bit of trouble. He just didn't have the same talent. I mean, that was the thing that was the difference, the talent level. But yeah, if they get that better.
2: It really shows how times have changed. Because when you're reading down that list of Jim Donnan's first few games, I don't remember anybody calling for his head that early, and we weren't playing well at all.
0: No, I mean that, different times.
2: Loss to Southern Miss was devastating.
0: Oh yeah, game number one.
2: Yeah, yeah. So that was tough. But yeah, I did going back to though. I was hesitant to call in since my song is from the 90s.
1: Oh,
2: but I was okay,
1: you know
2: Logan.
1: Ooh, you just pulled a fast one on us.
0: Thanks to you,
1: the fall weather this week has been canceled. It'll stay in the 90s, thanks to Asparagus William, for the foreseeable future.
0: So, I understand that some fans couldn't get back last night. Saturday night. Were y'all trying to get back, or were y'all already coming back like yesterday? I heard the weather was causing some travel problems.
2: Yeah, we planned to get back, and Chana for work needed to get back early Sunday. So we got a little taste of your lives this weekend because we had to be gone from where we were staying Friday morning at 3:30. And then we had to leave the hotel in Fayetteville at 3 a.m. yesterday.
1: Wow.
2: So we were well ahead of any weather. And needless to say, we went to bed early and woke up a little late this morning.
0: I don't blame you.
2: But, I don't know how y'all do it. that's weird.
1: You a coffee drinker, William?
2: Yeah.
1: Okay. That definitely helps.
0: Yeah.
2: So, yeah.
0: A lot of coffee.
2: Sometimes if it's worse, I'll get into a Celsius or something.
1: I heard that. Wow. Hey, do you sit in the black, the white, or the red section this weekend for the Oklahoma game?
2: I'm south, so we're the black section. Right?
1: Are you going to participate this weekend in the strike?
2: Oh, of course, man. I wasn't real thrilled about the whole unleashing of the white, and I just don't favor those uniforms. I wasn't real excited about it, but I still ordered me a pair of painter's pants from Amazon so that I could be fully decked in white. I don't own any white pants, so I got some $17.99.
1: William, you
2: pants.
1: Already participated with those locks on top of your head.
0: I was going to say, your hair should cover it.
2: Yeah, well, I didn't wear a hat for that game either, so that way, I was full participant. The only thing I did, I don't own white shoes, and I wasn't going to order any. So
1: look, man, I said this to Mike. I said this on air a couple times, and we'll talk to you, I'm sure, before the week is over, but I think this week, man, 3:30 is fine. I love it. Like, it's going to be a monster atmosphere in Sanford. I think starting Thursday around town, you're going to see some Oklahoma fans roll in. I would advise this, William. You went to the Rose Bowl in Pasadena, right? Am I correct?
2: I did.
1: All right. Yes. I was out there, and I had nothing but positive experiences with Oklahoma fans. I don't know if you have a different story. I would say this to any Georgia fan listening. Treat them well when they're here. Show them around town, whatever you want to do. Until they change that narrative, I thought they were pretty nice out in Pasadena. I'm sure they're going to be very excited to see Athens. They should be. It's going to blow them away. But I think Thursday, Friday night around town is going to be awesome, don't you?
2: Yeah. And I think you and I are similar, because I do like to welcome other fans to town sincerely. I want them to come here and have a great time in downtown Athens.
1: Absolutely.
2: And lose their butts and go cry in their beer again in downtown
1: Athens.
2: That's
1: right. So, yeah, we'll be
2: in. You know, I do love that. I love that. And speaking of, the LLC will be taking reservations for the big Friday night, Bulldog Friday night.
1: Look,
2: we get our folks out there for that, because that is going to be a big one. With Dave and Chip prognosticating there with their wise words. We need to get lined up for that. And also a little tidbit, save the date 3 weeks from today for the second Monday happy hour. Our featured speaker is going to be, I need a drum roll or something, I'll come up with that. But it'll be Alan Thomas. Alan Thomas
1: stepping up.
0: What? Nice.
1: I didn't know you could afford Alan Thomas.
0: Yeah, really?
1: That's massive. Hey,
0: did you rob a bank?
2: We reached way down deep in the NIL funds for that
0: awesome.
2: One. So
0: that's awesome.
1: Now I got to go to that one. That's awesome.
2: Yeah. That's gonna be a good good evening.
0: Now he used to only charge a redneck deluxe burger and a cold beer, so I don't know if he's gone up on his price or not.
1: Now he wants.
2: Well, you know, Dave. Now Locos has out the new mega subs.
0: Yeah.
2: So Megabytes. You know that was definitely written into his contract, similar to Ludacris when he came to town. He had some interesting things in his green room contract.
0: Hopefully Alan's rider is a little different than Luda's for the speaking engagement.
2: Well, you're gonna have to ask Alan about that tomorrow, because you know I'm under contract.
0: You
2: not
0: signed
2: to disclose.
0: An NDA. I understand.
2: Yep. So
0: I gotcha.
2: Yeah, you'll have to ask him about that.
0: All right, William, glad you guys made it back safe and sound. Glad you got to hang out with one of your best buds, the one and only Randy Walker. Looks like y'all had a great time.
2: That we did, and great to come back to a big week here in Athens. It's going to be fun, guys.
0: Thank you, William.
1: Can't wait. Thanks, William.
2: All right, go Dogs.
1: See you, buddy. Go Dogs.
0: How about that?
1: Yeah, that's a big announcement on the ref. I'm going to write that in my Tuesday notes right now to remember
0: to
1: bring
0: Alan
1: that up
0: about that tomorrow.
1: Alan Thomas.
0: That's right. Hey, Tech plays at Stanford 10:30 Saturday night.
1: They do.
0: Oh, to be in the ACC.
1: And that's not their choice. Like, you can't blame Tech for that. That's the ACC bringing on Stanford.
0: That is brutal.
1: It is brutal. But my thought on that is, you get what you get. You don't pitch a fit, because you can't just tell the West Coast teams, hey, you're never going to play a conference night game ever again.
0: Yeah. No,
1: you
0: exactly.
1: have to let them do it every once in a while. And it's at the expense of Tech, but it's funny to me. But if I were a Tech fan, I'd be livid.
0: At least for Tech, they're off next week.
1: Mm-hmm.
0: So they're going to get back to Atlanta probably early Sunday morning. They'll fly overnight, but they don't have a game the next week.
1: We have noticed that the Big Ten, which also has teams traveling across the country for those type of games, and the ACC, they actually have done a good job at like accommodating the weeks around that schedule. So they know what they're doing. At least they're attempting, but man, I just can't fathom like my team not playing until 10:30 at night Eastern time. Like, you're going to stay up and watch
0: brutal.
1: It. If you're a Dog fan or you're a diehard Tech fan, you're absolutely going to. But it's going to be 2:00 in the morning when that thing is over.
0: And there's probably a couple of their fans that'll go out to the game.
1: Sure.
0: I don't think they travel like the Georgia fans, but they'll probably have a couple of their fans that'll head out there and check it out.
1: How many points am I laying, or how many points are the Jackets laying?
0: Let's see here. When I looked yesterday, they were favored by like a couple. They were favored by more than a couple. They are... You might get to it before I do.
1: I don't trust Stanford. That's the thing. I want to.
0: Let's see here. Tech is favored by 4.5.
1: I don't trust Stanford. Mm,
0: interesting.
1: I'd love to make that my lock of the week. I just can't do it.
0: Cal is also, now this is Friday night, hosting Clemson. Mm. So Clemson Friday night's going to be in Berserkly, and Tech Saturday night's going to be in Palo Alto. How bizarre.
1: 30 for Clemson Friday night. Man. Am I seeing Cal as a 1.5 favorite?
0: Yeah.
1: Did you just say that?
0: No, but they are. I did notice that. So what time is that Clemson game Friday night?
1: 10:30.
0: So we got two ACC games starting at 10:30 back-to-back nights.
1: Yep.
0: There's also, you may have it, the Friday schedule, I want to say it's like Temple and one of the academies is playing in the afternoon. Friday afternoon.
1: Yeah, you're right. 4 o'clock, Army at Temple in Philadelphia. 4 o'clock. That's interesting.
0: Maybe there's a reason for that. But yeah, so we got all kinds of good stuff on Friday.
1: Indiana's going to host Northwestern at 8 o'clock. They just beat the crap out of Colorado.
0: Yes, they did.
1: You guys have the best logo in sports.
0: By the way, Dion.
1: Yeah, it's not
0: wins good. At Tech, and then he gets run by Northwestern. I don't know what this says for Tech. They did beat Mercer 44-11, but it wasn't, I think they got off kind of a slow start.
1: The way Tech is pushed around on the lines by Tennessee is all I needed to know.
0: Mm-hmm.
1: And I'm not putting it in the bank yet, but if they play, when we do play them, assuming some health is on our side, I think we're in good shape.
0: Yep.
1: I think we're in good shape.
0: All right. Thanks to Asparagus William. It's 9:37.
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5: 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Spray the champagne. The Braves are champs of the NL East yet again. They do it in style in Houston, where they celebrated the 2021 World Series title. Braves 4-2 winners over the Astros as they sweep the Astros in a big-time series. It was a great game all around. Martin Perez, 4 1/3, 6 hits, but only 1 earned run. Dylan Dodd finishes things off on the mound. His second save of the season, the big blow. A Mike Yastrzemski 3-run home run in the top of the sixth made it 4-1. Those big home runs coming from all over the place now for the Atlanta Braves. A day off as they celebrate on the way back to Atlanta. Tuesday, the Reds come into town. Brandon Williamson will get the ball. He's 4-4, has a 5.56 ERA, 27 walks and 31 strikeouts. J.R. Richie going for the Braves. He's 1-3 and has a 5.03 ERA this season. Ford leadoff show coming your way at 6 and first pitch between the Braves and the Reds, 7:15. You can hear all of it on the Braves Radio Network.
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0: Show 960, The Ref, presented by Piedmont Orthopedics and Sports Medicine, the official healthcare provider of the Georgia Bulldogs. Number two in the nation for the second straight week. Three first place votes, but looking up at Texas in the AP poll as it is now out for another week. Georgia, Oklahoma, 3:30, man. Going to be a big week, a big Saturday. Weather looks phenomenal. We mentioned that a couple of times today, but basically, here it is. It's going to be hot today. Clouds move in tomorrow. Chances of rain kind of all day long. And then Wednesday, a little bit on the overcast side, but a big dip in the temperatures. We're talking highs in the upper 70s at the end of the week. Lows in like the mid upper 50s. It's going to be that first real taste of fall that we have not had yet. So I'm very, very excited to peel the next couple days off the calendar, Dave, and get some of that crisp air outside. It's going to bring life into my lungs, man. It's going to be awesome.
1: Amen.
0: And the dogs are going to love it, not just the Georgia Bulldogs, but the Kingsleys and the Ringos of the world. They're going to love it. So I cannot wait to get that underway. And then we say over and over, and it's going to start building on this show too. Our mornings are going to start catching a little extra buzz when we get into Wednesday, Thursday, and this town's going to start perking up just a little bit. Then, man, Saturday's going to be awesome. Friday night's going to be great. I hope to hear from Powder Town Mark at some point this week. He's told us a couple of times they've got some of the alumni Redcoat band going to be downtown a couple different places. And I think Creature Comforts, we'll let him tell us. But it should be just a big-time atmosphere, man. Cannot wait to get it.
1: It's going to be awesome. I know we got Auburn coming. We got Tech coming. But this is the big daddy on the schedule. This is the big daddy on the schedule.
0: I'm not trying to interrupt you, Dave, but yeah. We got T on the line.
1: T, what's up?
0: Nope.
1: Hey, hang on. I'm sorry. We got
0: T,
1: it.
0: What's going on?
1: Hey, T, what's up?
2: Hey, listen, man, ain't nothing what's up. It's what's going down. Let's get it. I want you to think, when I started off this radio, y'all, I want you to think, when Georgia played whoever they finna play this week, what happened? What did they do and what happened? Okay, let me give you a little something, because I'm in a class.

0: look. Now you put that down for the thing, and I'm gonna tell you something else. Georgia won't go to the SEC championship.
1: Mm.
0: Do you hear me?
1: Uh-huh.
0: They won't go. But Georgia going to the national championship, man.
1: I hear you.
0: Some kind of way. Hey, listen. Some kind of way, Georgia's going to get a game. Kirby like me, man. He a my survivor. Check this out. He can't go to New Orleans. Sugar don't fall out the sky. Larry Munson gone now. So Georgia going to get a home game some kind of way in Athens, Georgia, in the playoffs.
1: Mm. I love it, Tim.
2: You're speaking Logan's language.
1: And
0: listen, man, you think I'm putting bubble gum, man. I'm talking minus signs, dollar signs, man. It's going to be October. You ask me what Georgia going to do this month. I said, they can't do them a cover, man. I'm just spraying. Great teams cover, man,
1: yeah,
0: for the money. That's what they doing, man. Georgia covering. So, look, October, you know, I always did that.
2: That's your month.
0: But Look, this one more time, and I'm finna let y'all go. This is a radio show. We got no kids. Listen. But Cubs gonna get a game in Athens, Georgia in the playoffs, some kind of way. They won't go to Atlanta. They not going. I don't know who they can play because I ain't got the books out. But look out for Georgia and Oregon. Oregon ain't gonna lose no more.
1: Mm,
0: okay. Just the spread. I ain't talking about straight up. I'm talking about just the spread.
1: Wow.
0: Paris, man.
1: Okay. Lock of the year.
2: Okay. Because, yeah. Lock of the year.
0: Hey, that's a document. Hey, get ready to get you some Cristal, partner. Cause you don't know me, man. With T, I'm gonna deliver. I'm gonna deliver, man.
2: T, we love you, man. You've been delivering for a quarter of a century.
0: I love you more, man. I got to go, man. I'm gonna class reunion, man.
2: All right.
0: I'm with Nene Leakes and Eric. Hey, we doing it, man. I'm gonna see y'all, man. I love you,
2: Thank
0: man.
2: Thank you, T. Thanks, we love you.
1: We appreciate it. What
2: I just
1: call.
2: Made my week.
1: That's
2: month.
1: That was a great call. Oregon lock of the year. And look to what T's saying. I don't disagree at all.
2: I don't either.
1: And look, let me make something very clear. I want to win the SEC championship every single year, but that is not going to happen. That's just, it's not. I would much, much rather have a home playoff game, at least right now. This is recency bias. I'd rather have a home playoff game against somebody then march our butts back down to New Orleans for a third straight year. I know we've had some amazing times in New Orleans. National championship was won in New Orleans in 1980 or 81, January of 81. You get my point. But it's not. I don't think of New Orleans as a curse. I don't think of it as a house of horrors. But just for this year, can we not go back to the Sugar Bowl, please?
2: So to T's point, and especially now with the emphasis that's put on the national championship as opposed to the SEC or the conference championships, you can miss your conference championship game, have a beautiful home game in December. Of course, hopefully the weather would cooperate. And still play for the national championship. 100%. There's worse things.
1: Mm-hmm.
2: Worse things.
1: See, it's nice to have this conversation with someone that agrees, because you will run into people once in a while that's like, I don't want to talk about a home playoff game. I want to win the SEC. It's like, no kidding. You think? Like, of course. That's the goal every year. And I would never pass up an opportunity to win the SEC. But eventually, I do think a home playoff game is just awesome. And I would like to experience that. I would like to experience it against a big name brand opponent. I don't want the James Madison or the Tulanes to come here, even though that would mean a probably pretty solid victory for Georgia. That's just the way it goes. But I would love to experience at some point a Georgia, Michigan, Ohio State, Indiana's on the relevancy scale right now. I mean, there's a lot of teams I think would be pretty incredible to roll up into Athens and play a December home playoff game.
2: I am. To what you said, would love to go to the SEC championship game every year, win the SEC championship every year. And it's like in roulette, just because it lands on black one time doesn't mean it can't land on black again or red. You know what I'm saying? Mm-hmm. In theory, yes, you can go to the SEC championship game every year. But mathematically and probability and all that other stuff, you're not. It's just, it's too tough. We are enjoying some really, really good times right now, having won the last two SEC championships, having won two natties all since COVID. But to T's point, to what you've said before, what we all say before, if you don't go but you still get to host a playoff game, if you still make a run in the playoffs, that's not a bad thing.
1: You know, last year,

0: when Georgia and Alabama played in the SEC championship. Look, this is just common PTSD. A lot of Georgia fans were not looking forward to that SEC championship game. I think even later in the season, remember when South Carolina blew that massive lead against Texas A&M?
1: Yes.
0: If A&M had won that game, no, I'm sorry, take it back. If South Carolina, let me do math real quick in my head. There was something along the lines of that game where if A&M lost, they would have been eliminated from the SEC championship. Or no. I'm discombobulated. There was some kind of relevancy of that game that would have sent A&M somewhere. In other words, it would have been bad for Georgia's chances to go to the SEC championship. I was kind of rooting for that in a way.
1: Yeah.
0: Not that I'm anti-Georgia winning SECs. It's just that I didn't want to go play Bama again. I was kind of enjoying the idea of having a home playoff game. So when the game rolled around and we had Georgia, Alabama back in the bins, here we go again. They just beat us a couple months ago at our place. I was not exactly chomping at the bit, waking up in a good mood to go watch the Dogs play Alabama. Now, that wound up being one of my favorite days ever watching Georgia football. But the consolation in my mind was, all right, man, here we go again. Let's take this loss in Mercedes-Benz and let them dance on our grave again. But the compensation will be a likely home playoff game. And I felt good about that. But then we went and beat the crap out of Bama, and it was just a glorious, glorious day.
1: Oh, yeah.
0: It was A&M that blew the lead, or was it South Carolina that blew the lead?
1: South Carolina had the huge lead, and A&M came back and caught them.
0: So that's what it was. I think if A&M had lost,
1: what would have been
0: the result of that? What would have been the relevancy of that?
1: I'm trying to remember. Let me see. What week was that? Because
0: I remember now. Listen, here it is now. Somebody texted me during that game.
1: That would have been game number 10.
0: Okay, so here's what it was. Somebody texted me during that game, like, happy, because that if South Carolina would have won at the time, it would have helped Georgia's chances to get to the SEC championship. Yeah. My response to them was, I'd rather Texas A&M win this thing because I'm not sure I want to go to the SEC championship. That's just the way I felt at the time. I did not feel great about it. But lo and behold, it wound up being a really good thing.
1: And you almost wonder, too. Now, I know the Gamecocks were 4-8 last year. I think them losing to Mississippi State this past Saturday is not as bad of a, like, people, oh, they lost at home to Mississippi State. I think Mississippi State might have a little something this year.
0: They're going to be this year's Vandy and maybe squeak out 10 wins.
1: They've got a good team. They're going to be a problem for a lot of teams.
0: Including someone in Tuscaloosa in a couple of weeks.
1: Yes. So there was now 2 years ago, we had that crazy weekend where we went to bed and woke up and realized we were in the SEC championship game. Mm-hmm. But you're not talking about that, right?
0: No, last year, somebody was happy about A&M getting smoked.
1: Uh-huh.
0: Because at the time, it would have helped Georgia's chances to get to the SEC. And that's when I responded with, I'd rather A&M win this game because I didn't want to go to the SEC championship. I didn't want to go play Bama again.
1: I gotcha.
0: And I would have rather just sat out the SEC and take the home playoff game. It didn't ice it. That wasn't the clinching day, but like things happened later. A&M wound up losing to Texas at the end of the season.
1: Right. That was the weekend, like that was 2 years ago, right? When you're talking about they ended up, we won the 8 overtime game. They ended up losing the next night.
0: Mm-hmm.
1: And just a weird weekend. All right, now we need to take a break. 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
0: Thanks.
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0: 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The official health care provider of Them Dogs is Hill. Man, I was looking up Chris Stahl during the break. Some champagne.
1: Sounds like you should get excited for that.
0: I am. Thanks to several emails that just rolled in, too. We're not the only ones that get excited when T calls in. Just love it. Just love it. Logan, what did we learn today?
1: We learned how to pronounce the New Orleans Saints quarterback's name. It's spelled S-H-O-U-G-H, which somehow results in shuck, like shucking corn.
0: Yeah.
1: S-H-U-C-K is how you would pronounce S-H-O-U-G-H. So get used to that because they're going to beat the Falcons in 2 weeks.
0: Oh, good grief.
1: And they're going to beat the Falcons in 2 weeks.
0: I'll the Falcons play the Packers Thursday night.
1: The Packers are going to beat the Falcons on Thursday night. This is a bad year for the Birds, man.
0: Yikes.
1: Bad, bad year for the Birds.
0: All right. Hey, we got to go. Thanks to everybody today. Have a great Monday. We'll catch you tomorrow here on 960.
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3: And I don't want to pretend to be a doctor on live radio, Gabe, but certainly it isn't the A word, if you know what I mean. Mm-hmm. And that was what so many, when they saw this non-contact injury happen in real time, thought, oh no, this is the Achilles tear. This is a season-ending injury for QB1 in Chicago, but instead it's a hamstring. I don't want to say that that is a good thing, because we don't know the severity of this hamstring injury. Caleb Williams was immediately ruled out. Of course, there was less than 2 minutes of the ball game to go when he went down, and so only a matter of, you know, just logic at that point in time. But in the same vein, I do think if the Chicago Bears are to be without Caleb Williams for an extended period of time, the fact that you have a backup who can come in a clutch moment like that and do what he did with the limited experience he really has in the grand scheme of things, that bodes well.
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9: Hotty toddy. Good God Almighty. Hour number two, we will head to Oxford, Mississippi spiritually. In all actuality, Harry Lyles, ESPN college football host and reporter, going to join us in studio. Talk through what we saw over the weekend. The game of the year everyone had circled on their calendars. An atmosphere and an environment that didn't cross the line, it appears, which was awesome. Gave us right. An incredible game. And man, oh man, buy your Trinidad Chambliss stock now if you didn't have it already, because it seems like that young man's going to the moon.
10: He is the epitome of great players step up in big games. 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And man, did he play a big game.
9: Unbelievable. 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Mike Golic Jr., Mike Golic Sr., coming to you guys live from Kansas City. Was on the call last night for the Chiefs games, and now coming to you from ESPN Kansas City, 1510 AM, 94.5 FM. We appreciate the hospitality from them. We got week two coming to an end tonight. We'll get to Monday Night Football later on, Giants, Rams, but we still have overreactions to get to. It's early in the season. We have small sample sizes, and I sit around over the weekend and just ride the roller coaster. Although I think some

0: value that skill set. Have they found the kind of shooting they need to, you know, succeed in the high end of the postseason when it comes to the Eastern Conference? We'll wait and see. But damn it, they're going to strap people up, and Asar is a big reason why. Congratulations to that dude.
1: But this league, by player, your stars are going to make their money in every sport, right? In the majors, they're going to make their money. But how far down the list do you go? I'm not saying we go down far on this list, but the superstars in a league all make their money. Basketball and baseball basically pull in the same amount, $12 billion a year. But basketball and the NFL, $15 billion. But the roster for, obviously, football is monstrous compared to baseball. And then the least of all is basketball, of who they have to pay. So by ratio, they're splitting more money amongst less people in basketball, where more people are getting paid.
0: Yeah, I saw it announced on September 18th, so over the weekend, that Pelly Larson got a 4-year, $60 million extension for the Miami Heat, to which I responded, who?
1: Yeah.
0: I mean, you can hear every mid-level NFL player just bawling their eyes out, realizing the reality of the math that you just laid out. Speaking of math, let's get to this, the Monday Night Football preview. Devin, how we feeling? Giants, Monday Night Football, coming off a big win week one against the Los Angeles Rams team that everyone had circled as the champs before the season started.
2: I mean, listen, Rams are favored by 6.5 points right now. Obviously, Giants are coming off a big win against the Dallas Cowboys. We're not going to see Myles Garrett. Are we going to see Aaron Donald? Puka Nacua is a game-time decision. We'll see if the Giants can continue to play bully ball. Golic Sr., what are you looking for to tonight's matchup?
1: Well, I'm looking for the Rams to possess the ball a little more, right? In that first game, they had the ball twice in the first quarter and once in the third quarter, as opposed to the Giants, who had the ball for over 21 and a half minutes in the second half against the Cowboys. They had ball control. The Rams did not. So the Rams are going to have to control the ball a little more. But there's nothing better than a team that had been struggling to see success with a new coach who's selling basically a new product, and players buying into it and seeing the result. And that, now, it's just one game, I get it, but that's what's happening in New York with the Giants.
0: Completely agree. And with what Devin said, the uncertainty around Aaron Donald, Myles Garrett obviously not out, the Puka Nacua of it all, there's reason to be concerned. The Rams have lost their last five games on Monday Night Football. They're coming back off the Australia trip, which, remember, their game plan for that, going over there, being there basically 24 hours, was designed to ease the bite on the back end of this. So this is where we'll start to see, hey, did that strategy pay off, since it didn't against the Niners with how that game looked? I still believe, and maybe this is just wanting to confirm priors, that the Rams get this done and get the win tonight. That the defense, while it didn't look great against the 49ers, that's a very good unit, is going to be a massive uptick in talent and execution over what the Giants saw last week in Dallas. So I'm picking the Rams. What about you, Dad?
1: You know what? I'm gonna ride the Harbaugh train and what he's selling with the Giants, and think they're gonna be able to pull one off. So I'm gonna go with the Giants a little nervously, but that's the route I'm gonna go.
0: All right. Well, Sean McVay 4-0 against the Giants, so trying to offset the Monday Night Football of it all and see if he can get a big win for his team coming up tonight. Coming up next, Rich Eisen's here with Marcus Spears, the big swagoo, gonna join him on ESPN Radio and the ESPN app.
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1: I'm David Johnston with a 960 The Ref Southern Sports Center. The Georgia football team gets back in action Saturday as the Bulldogs take on Oklahoma. It'll be a 3:30 kickoff here in Athens, the first time the Sooners have ever been in Athens for a game. Georgia remains number 2 in the latest AP poll, Texas number 1. Georgia's followed by Notre Dame, Ole Miss, and Indiana. The Falcons were blown out yesterday by the Panthers, 34-3. That was at Mercedes-Benz Stadium. The Falcons fall to 0-2 on the season. They get back in action Thursday night. They'll play on the road against the Packers. The Braves clinching the NL East yesterday. A 4-2 win over the Astros. They'll play again tomorrow hosting the Reds. You get the top national and local sports stories every 20 minutes.
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7: Did your family question why you were leaving for the game at 6 a.m. with a cold Dr. Pepper already cracked? Did they say, it's a night game, who gets there 14 hours before kickoff? 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Well, you're not crazy. You're a college football fan, and your game day dedication knows no bounds, which is why you need to tailgate with the bold, one-of-a-kind taste of Dr. Pepper. Will it fix your family's opinion of you? 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Absolutely.
0: college football. It's a Pepper thing.
2: Do you yell, run the ball, from your couch like the offensive coordinator can hear you? 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You're not crazy. You're a college football fan. 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It's a Pepper thing.
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6: All right, Dog Nation, we need to have a very honest conversation to kick off this week, moving into what is admittedly a step up in competition against Oklahoma on Saturday. Georgia goes on the road. Arkansas this past weekend wins, what, 45-17? For the most part, it was easy. If we're honest, it was probably a little boring. There wasn't a ton of excitement. Razorbacks simply not capable of putting up much of a fight. And so, therefore, some Georgia fans are left to wonder, what do we really know about UGA through 3 weeks? And it's there that I think the conversation gets a little bit complicated. Now, to set up what we need to do, let me just give you an example. And you can go to our Dog Nation YouTube page. You can pull up a lot of the content we did from Fayetteville this weekend. I thought we had a great weekend's worth of coverage there. Shout out to everybody who made that possible. But this is a response from some of the Georgia fans. Now, as I get into this, please know, I'm not about to like get on the soapbox and beat up on people. We're going to try to have a fair and balanced conversation, but I need to set you up this way. So put a video out talking about what we liked about Georgia. Here's a response from a dog fan. He says, scoreboard looks good, but ball knowers know we did not play well. So apparently the ball knowers fully aware of the fact that Georgia did not play a very good game. You go on to find even more of these that says, well, we're not going to be as good defensively as we're in 2021 and 2022. You find the fact that, you know, complaints about not using the tight ends enough. He says, another commenter says, if you want to see what we're complaining about, go watch Trinidad Chambliss play. He's throwing the ball all over the place. We're not doing that there. Somebody else says, our pass protection sucks. He says, the other team, you know, their pass protection is good. Our pass protection's not. And on you could go. Somebody else says, the dogs look like blank today. It's a game they won 45-17. Now, we're about to be very measured, very even-handed, and we're not about to, like I said, jump up and down on a soapbox, but I do think there are some Georgia fans that need to face a harsh reality, that their analysis of what they saw from Georgia doesn't match Kirby Smart's analysis at all. And what we know about Kirby is you can't be more driven than Kirby. You can't be more, you know, hard-nosed than Kirby. You can't be, you know, phrased ball-knower. Trust me, not me, not anybody listening to me right now is more of a ball knower than Kirby Smart is. And ball knowing Kirby Smart, when you listen to the game on Saturday, I should say when you listen to his post-game press conference after the game on Saturday, I think one of the things that you will detect, and it's not so much just the words that he uses, it's the tone of voice, it's the inflection of the voice. Kirby Smart, to my ears, and maybe yours too, is genuinely happier with how Georgia played in a 45-17 win over Arkansas than a good number of Georgia fans are. And it's probably worth dealing that out as a harsh reality to a certain pocket of Georgia fans that your critique of Georgia does not match Kirby Smart's. In fact, this is what Kirby Smart said about his team after the game. And it's not just the words, it's the way these words are spoken. If you've listened to Kirby long enough, I think you can genuinely tell that he's just happier than some Georgia fans are. This is Kirby Smart.
8: Yeah, really proud of our guys today. Hot environment, tough environment to come in and play. We talked all week about road games in the SEC. I am proud of this team. I am excited about this team. We got a lot we can get better at, but man, they buy into it. They are physical. They believe in who we are. And we continue to get better. We got to improve, but that is always tough to go on the road when 50% of your team is in a first-time environment. And hell, really, the whole team was in a first-time here because we've never been here. So a lot of respect for the way their team fought, but really appreciate the way our team fought and the things we did in the game to control the game.
6: As I said, it's not just the words. It's the speed with which he's speaking a little faster. He's a little more out of breath. You know, you compare that to what you'll hear later on today when he does his weekly press conference. It'll be much more downbeat. It'll be more monotone. He'll be speaking slower. When Kirby's in a bad mood, you can tell. That is the version of Kirby that's actually in a good mood. And so if you're in a worse mood than Kirby Smart after the game on Saturday, I think you should ask yourself, what's going on? And why am I holding Georgia to a standard that Kirby Smart is not holding them to? If there's a conflict between your evaluation of Georgia and Kirby Smart's evaluation of Georgia, then that's probably a harsh reality I think that you ought to face here. And as I told you, I'm not going to get on a soapbox. I'm not going to jump up and down. I'm not going to criticize Georgia fans. Let me steel man the argument. Let me give you the most favorable explanation for why some Georgia fans were critical after Saturday's game. And I could cite many more examples from our comment section and live chat that would prove the point. But just trust me that there was some of this out there. Let me try to give you the most favorable explanation for why they feel that way. The most generous way I can explain it would be to say this. They would say, if they were sitting here, BA, we just want Georgia to be ready for the most important games it's going to play later on. We just want it to be ready for those games. And I totally get that. And they would think, the Georgia fan who's saying that, that if you're going to be ready for the more important games, you've got to treat the less important games as a dress rehearsal for that. That's what they would say. And it's a fair argument, I guess. I think a lot of people probably believe that. But once again, the harsh reality is that is just not the way that Kirby Smart sees it. That to be ready for the bigger game, you got to treat the lesser game as if it's a pretend dress rehearsal for the bigger game. It seems like Kirby Smart's philosophy here, and it's one that's been quite successful for him, is, hey, the way to be ready for the bigger game is to make the lesser game exactly what it needs to be. A quick in and out, get the win, move on, be as healthy as you possibly can be, and then be as rested as you possibly can be for what's going to come next. In fact, Kirby was actually pretty candid about that idea in the game. Let me start with this, the acknowledgement that, okay, now that this one's behind us, now we do get to focus on what's coming next, and pretty thankful that Arkansas didn't take more out of Georgia than it needed to on Saturday. This is why Kirby seemingly approaches these games this way. Here is more from Kirby.
8: Every week's a test. I mean, every week's test, right? This team could have not shown up today. This team could have read the newspaper clippings and all the stuff about Arkansas and all that. I mean, hey, it's nameless, faceless opponent. We got 8 weeks in a row, man. So strap it on.
6: That is why Kirby Smart is happier than some Georgia fans. He knows what's coming next. And the less you tax yourself in a game like this, the more, in his mind anyway, you are ready for what comes next. Which leads me to another clip I want to play from Kirby. And I'm telling you, y'all, this is as good as it gets from a coach in a post-game press conference. This is as introspective and honest as you can possibly be. For the Georgia fan who says, man, I want us to see us throw it all over the yard, and I want to see us practice this and work on that and showcase this talent and spread it around here and get this guy involved. I want to see all of that. Kirby gave you, I think, as good an explanation, as honest as an explanation as possible for why he just doesn't do in these sorts of games what some fans want him to do, and why 45-17 was plenty good enough from him. You don't get more honest than this. I think it's incredibly interesting because of how honest it is. This is what Kirby Smart would say his experience as an SEC coach has taught him about how to approach a game on the road where you are a big favorite, where it's supposed to be an easy win, how you keep from letting that become the kind of thing where you have the potential of getting embarrassed, and if you're a Georgia fan, you shouldn't miss it. This is Kirby from Saturday.
8: Well, it's a really tough balancing act. I don't think anybody has more experience dealing with SEC environments than I do. So I teach and educate, but don't fear. You can't go fearful. You got to go in there to dominate, take over the place, run the people out of there. But you got to be smart about the way you go about it. You can't take uncalculated risks. You can't, on the road, you can't turn the ball over, and you got to give your quarterback smoke breaks. You don't live and die in these third and longs and expect to be able to pick everything up. They do. And we got a very experienced quarterback. We're fortunate that our guys, you know, last year we were dealing with the road anxiety. Now we're just trying to get the rest of them used to the road anxiety. And there is such thing. People can say it's not true, but these kids have anxiety when they go on the road. And I thought our kids led and fought through that well.
6: That is an awesome explanation for why Kirby Smart approaches these games the way that he does and why the results so often end up being what they are, Georgia coasting to an easy win. And the response from some fans is, yeah, but BA, it's kind of boring. And you know what? I don't completely disagree. I thought Saturday's game was kind of boring. I really did. But here is also something that people understand as well. that if you've ever truly succeeded in something in life, you realize that success sometimes is boring. It's waking up early, same time every morning, going through the same grind every day, and taking the benefit of the compound results that come your way because of doing the boring thing over and over again, day after day, year after year, for the sum total of a life. That's what success is. That success oftentimes is boring. It's not champagne wishes and caviar dreams. It's just showing up and doing what needs to be done. And Georgia football looks a lot like what success sometimes look like. And for certain fans, I think it's important to know that the vision you have of Georgia, of a team that's this thing of beauty and this laser show of highlights against an Arkansas that makes every moment enthralling, and it's just this sheer total domination on both sides of the ball, that version of a college football team actually doesn't exist in nature. Let me give you a couple of examples here. Do you want Georgia to be more like Ohio State, for instance? Ohio State's lost its last three games against Power Four competition. Is that really the blueprint? Do you want Georgia to be more like Miami? They got explosive offense. They're fun to watch. But I also stayed up late on Friday night watching them be in a dogfight late on a Friday night in Winston-Salem against Wake Forest. Is that really what you want Georgia to be? And you say, why don't it be more like Trinidad Chambliss? That's what the one commenter said on YouTube. I like Trinidad Chambliss too. We're going to talk about him later on the show. But guess what? I know Georgia lost in the playoff to Ole Miss, but they also beat him in October. So the idea that Trinidad Chambliss is this unbeatable quarterback that Georgia can't deal with and that Georgia can't match on its own side of the ball, I mean, Georgia did beat Ole Miss less than a year ago, so let's slow down with that. You want to beat Georgia be more like Texas? I guess what they're number one right now, right? You want Georgia be more like Texas? Georgia's beaten Texas three times since 2024. You want Georgia be more like Notre Dame then? Notre Dame beat Georgia in the playoff a couple of years ago, and obviously that still smarts. But if you watch Notre Dame on Saturday against Michigan State, they weren't exactly a beauty contest themselves. You want Georgia to be more like Texas A&M. That's a big NIL spending team. They're spending, what, $50 million in their roster. But did you see Texas A&M on Saturday? In the kind of game that Georgia made look easy, Texas A&M playing Kentucky, who had just gotten embarrassed by Alabama, A&M lost. A&M lost that game. So if you want to know why Kirby Smart sounds happy after beating Arkansas 45-17 is because when he looks at some of his contemporaries around college football, he knows how quickly some of that could actually turn into the opposite. And Kirby could be in a situation, a press conference, forced to say what Mike Elko said on Saturday night.
1: Hats off to Kentucky. They came in here and they beat our ass. Not good enough from us on any level, coaching, playing, performing, physicality, anything. And so it's on me. I own it. It's my program. I'm in charge of it. And we have to get it fixed. There's no positives, not an ounce of a positive anywhere. So there's a product that's not good enough that starts with me. I did not do a good enough job of coaching this team, preparing this team, and getting this team to ready to play this week. So I don't take any positives from this game. And I don't want to take anything away from Kentucky. Like, hats off to Kentucky. I hate when coaches get on the podium and don't give respect to the team that beat them. Kentucky came in here and they whooped us. And so that should be the story of the game.
6: Why is Kirby happier than some fans? Because he's not giving that press conference. Because he's not saying what Mike Elko's forced to say after losing once again as a point spread favorite, something that Elko's done quite a bit, despite the fact that he's a place like Texas A&M. He's not giving that press conference. And I know what you'll say, well, B.A., you're supposed to beat Arkansas. Yeah, you are. But if it was easy and if everybody could do it, everybody would. But as you know, Georgia's 51 straight wins against unranked opponents is the most in college football. No one else right now is matching that. They gave the note on TV this week that Georgia has started now 3-0 for more consecutive seasons than anyone in what the AP poll era, which dates back to the 1930s. Georgia makes something look easy that the rest of college football just simply cannot match. And so it's important to keep that in mind and have that as reality here, that it may not always be the most exciting thing to see, but the reason why it's not exciting is because the other opponent is just not very competitive, that Georgia makes it look easy. But trust me when I tell you, when you spend time looking around the rest of college football, you'll find out that what Georgia does week in, week out, against no matter who it's playing, is not as easy as they make it look. All right, let me shift to something else here just for a moment. I think the thing that I'll probably remember from Saturday's game, and we wondered, because of what my, Ryan Silverfield had said last year, would there be a revenge moment from Georgia? Would they exact some toll on him for making fun of them while he was the Memphis coach almost exactly a year ago? And we kind of wondered in our Dog Nation postgame show whether the touchdown pass late to Craig Dandridge when Gunner was still in the game, hey, maybe that was the dagger. Maybe that's the stick it to you. Maybe that was the moment where that was supposed to take place. But as it turns out, maybe the actual moment of really making Silverfield twist in the wind a little bit comes in the post-game press conference.
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11: I'm Logan Booker with the 960 The Ref Southern Sports Center. Georgia football, number two again in the latest AP poll, coming off that 45-17 win at Arkansas over the weekend. First SEC and road game now in the books. Now it's back at home for a big one. The Oklahoma Sooners will make their very first visit to Athens this Saturday. That'll be a 3:30 kickoff. We'll have all the action for you right here on The Ref starting at 11:30 Saturday morning with the pregame show. The Braves win the NL East. They take their seventh division title in the last 9 years, 19th time in history they've won the NL East, and they're now set for the playoffs. They'll be the number three seed if they don't catch the Dodgers, who are four games ahead in the record department, and the Braves will be playing next week against somebody to be determined this week. Braves off today. They'll be playing the Reds back at Truist Park tomorrow. You get the top local and national sports stories every 20 minutes right here on Athens, Voice of the Dogs, 960 The Ref, and on the 960 The Ref app.
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6: It had been noticed that the Georgia defensive linemen were doing some drills during the timeout. Now, the TV, I guess, made a big deal about this. You know, this is something that I guess the Georgia has done a good bit of. Trey Scott likes to, and in fact, I think we even have some video from, like, say, the Florida game last year. This is actually during the game, if you're watching on video. The same type of thing that Georgia was doing on Saturday with linemen doing drills. It's not unusual for Georgia to do this, but it did get some attention. Kirby Smart was asked about it, and I'm going to take some liberties here. It is my belief that this was the moment that Kirby Smart got his revenge against Ryan Silverfield. If I were to ask Kirby, he'd deny it, and he's every right to, but we're also going to take our own liberties here and say that revenge was taken out on Ryan Silverfield, and he will probably regret that he ever mentioned Georgia unsolicited. This is what Kirby Smart said about the defensive line drills that were noticed during this game during timeouts that almost made the game look like a practice. Here's Kirby Smart.
8: That's a question for Trey Scott. That's a belief he has of, you know, we're not getting enough work. They're not running the ball. They're not being physical enough. We need to get work. So he gets work between snaps and between huddle breaks to make sure we're getting enough. They're earning their NIL every day.
6: That is one of the most devastating things I've ever heard. Kirby saying of his opponent, they're not giving us enough work. They're not being physical. They're not running the ball. Now, Kirby would not say that about a normal coach or a normal game. He doesn't show people up that way. He just doesn't. He just doesn't do that. He has respect for the coaching profession. But I do believe that Ryan Silverfield made him mad a year ago. Now, you may come back and say, but yes, Silverfield called to apologize. He should have begged for forgiveness. He should have groveled. Because whatever it was that he said wasn't good enough to keep Kirby Smart from doing what he did. And for a very young coach just getting started, that may be a lesson learned for Ryan Silverfield. My name is Brandon Adams, and this is Dog Nation Daily, daily podcast for Georgia Bulldogs fans. We are presented today by Johnny O, and we're glad that you were with us. And I got to tell you, it was very hot and available. Some of you noticed that. Our post-game show on Saturday, just sun just beating down on us the entire time. And I, frankly, could have been miserable if not for the fact that I was wearing the cool comfort that Johnny O makes possible because of the amazing technology. I don't know how it works, but their shirts still look good by being lightweight. I'm sweating profusely, but you honestly can't tell. The shirt just holds up well. And frankly, it is not easy to make me look presentable in public. But when I'm wearing Johnny O as I am today, honestly, I feel pretty good about it all. So I want you to find Johnny O online. The website's johnny-o.com. It's going to be, at least current forecast, perfect weather in Athens on Saturday. It's a great time to break out your game day best. And for us, that means more Johnny O. And if you need some new Johnny O for the big game still on the way, check out the website johnny-o.com. 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Can't wait to see you decked out in Johnny O on Saturday. That's what we'll be doing. It is going to be a lot of fun. Okay, so I've got a big announcement. We hinted this on Friday. Dog Nation Invasion's on sale. To my folks, Jay and everybody, let's hold off on doing this because I want to keep the train on the tracks for right now. But y'all, stick with me before we're done. We're going to tell you how you can join us for two amazing events, Dog Nation Invasion's, here coming up later on this fall. Tickets on sale now. You're not going to want to miss it. We'll give you more of that coming up in a moment. Instead, for now, let me get ready to give you our Modelo Especial special moment of the game from Saturday. And I got to tell you, for me, a lot of this traces back to the Georgia running game. We said this post-game Saturday, that the greatness of Georgia, I believe, was on display in the fact that this team is going to run its offense through the running game. That's Gunnar Stockton with a couple of big runs. That's a lot of Chauncey Bowens on Saturday. That's some Nate Frazier, too, with a touchdown before he left the game with injury. This is what Georgia does. And to take it back to the topic we were also having a little earlier, when Georgia's running it that well, they're not going to do something different until you make them do that. And so one of the things that Kirby Smart was asked about after the game on Saturday, the fact that they called so many running plays to begin this game, it's only like, what, small handful of passing plays at all in the first half, just because the run wasn't being stopped. This is what Kirby Smart said about that.
8: Got to keep getting better. You know, had a stupid penalty, and just got to keep getting better is what they got to do. But they're certainly talented young men that have to keep improving. We're going to need them to improve in areas if we're going to beat really good teams.
6: So there you go on that. And you see the overall rushing numbers. And look, let me tell you this. Once again, to take it back to what some fans are saying, what they'll tell you is that they just don't quite trust this offense yet. That, okay, when Gunnar has thrown, he's been pretty efficient, but boy, you didn't throw it very much. It seems like you're going to have to be better in the games coming up. You're going to have more of a repertoire there. You're going to probably have to get more guys involved. You're going to find some go-to pass catchers. You're going to probably have to do that. And on Saturday, you really didn't need to do that. And so for some Georgia fans, on that particular side of the ball, the trust hasn't quite been earned yet. And I do get that. I really do. And before we bring on Jake Fromm, I'll make one more final point about that. In defense of those who've still got some skepticism about Georgia, there is no doubt that this offense for the Dogs that has scored a lot of points against lesser competition thus far is going to be put to the test against Oklahoma, because the Sooners' offense is terrible. And John Mateer is really struggling. And Oklahoma barely beat New Mexico. And frankly, we'll do some of this tomorrow. The vibe around Oklahoma right now is not wildly different than the vibe around Arkansas going into last week, where a lot of fans were very frustrated. Sooners fans are very frustrated right now, too. But we know against Georgia, because of the stats, they're likely to play very well defensively. And the Georgia defense is likely to have some pretty big moments, too. So a lot of this is going to come down to Georgia on offense being better than an Oklahoma offense that's just really, really struggling. And so before we wrap up our Especial moment presented by Modelo Especial, let me let you hear from Oklahoma coach Brent Venables talking about just how much this Sooners offense is struggling right now. This is Venables, the coach for your game coming up this weekend.
4: Do you think you have something you can hang your hat on offensively that right now, that when your offense goes out there, you say to yourself, all right, I know we can do this well. Do you have that?
15: Not
4: right
15: really.
4: Now?
15: No. When you watched the game, did you see anything?
4: No, but you know more football than I do.
15: No, I mean, obviously we haven't done that. We haven't gotten to a rhythm, you know, with really much of anything.
6: So that's Brent Venables being pretty honest. There's not one positive I can take away from it. His defense still really good. But in a game in which they struggled on the offensive side against New Mexico, it sets up a situation on Saturday where the spotlight probably will be on the Georgia offense. And for some Georgia fans, they want to know, okay, a team that mostly ran it against Arkansas, will they be ready for what the Sooners bring to the table? And that's what the story of this week is largely going to be about. We'll make that your special moment of the game presented by Modelo Especial. And boy, hot day like it was on Saturday, you better believe the Modelo is flowing. It tastes great when it comes out of the cooler, so nice and cold, out of the bottle, out of the can. Everybody enjoying that Modelo. It's a big part of Dog Nation on game day all year long. It's also the official beer of the college football playoff as well. We think the Dogs make a big run all the way to and through the college football playoff, and you better believe that Modelo is going with us every step of the way. We love having him as a part of these special moments on Dog Nation Daily each week. Okay, we're not done talking about some of the other action across college football. I got to tell you, I think the best player in college football right now has stepped to the forefront, and it's a guy that up to this point I probably have not given enough credit to. We'll do that before we're done. But for now, on everything related to a 3-0 start for Georgia, and maybe a chance to step up in competition this week, let's talk about that with Jake Fromm here today on a Kroger Fresh Take on Dog Nation Daily.
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6: Always a pleasure to have Jake Fromm a part of the program. Good insight from him as a part of a Kroger Fresh Take. Jake, welcome back here today. Let me begin where we've kind of been for most of the show. A little bit of a conflict. Now, it's not all Georgia fans. It may not even be the majority of Georgia fans. I think it's not. And I don't even want to make an enemy out of those who are saying these sorts of things, because it's not necessarily totally unfair. But there's this thought of, okay, even in a game that's 45-17, I don't quite see from Georgia what I want to see. They're not throwing the ball a ton. The go-to receivers maybe haven't quite emerged and stepped to the forefront yet. Not a ton of tight end usage yet. That's some of what some Georgia fans will say. Pass rush, you know, maybe not as prevalent as it could have been. You know, giving up some passing yards to Arkansas. They'll nitpick this a little bit. But then you hear Kirby Smart, he sounds very happy. I would say it's because he knows that getting easy wins, not as easy as it sometimes seems, because look how many upsets we see across college football. What do you make, as a guy who's played in these games, between the ever-present divide of fans who want to see a million highlights and Kirby Smart, who's just glad to get out of Fayetteville with an easy win? What do you make between that conflict?
0: Yeah, Brandon, what's going on? Thank you for having me here on the show. Always excited to be here on the program. So I first want to start with the last four regular season openers, SEC play on the road, right? Those were one-score football games, yeah. And Georgia wins this one against Arkansas, you know, 45-17. So already there, we have to take into account a little bit of previous history and say, man, these guys went up there and took care of business. Yes, it was against Arkansas, maybe a little bit of a lesser opponent, but it is still hard and difficult to go on the road and win SEC football games. And I do think we are being a little bit nitpicky, and I myself being in the media, man, I'm trying to find something to talk about of this football team, because they have just been so dang good at everything they've done. Man, they are super efficient on offense. They're playing good defense. You can see the improvement from last year. You know, there are more sacks than last year. Sure. I mean, there's not six sacks a game and causing havoc and a ton of turnovers, but man, they're stopping the ball. They held Arkansas to 17 rushing yards, which is incredible in SEC play. And I mean, this team is really doing a fantastic job. And how do they play when we play a little bit better competition? Oklahoma was supposed to be that. We were supposed to get a night game, a top 10 matchup, and this was going to be two firepowers going after it, but it just doesn't appear to it's going to look that way.
6: Yeah, I think that some fans want to know now that Georgia's ready for all the games it's about to play. But Jake, I would respond to that by saying, you just simply can't know that. College football is filled with surprises. You know, Kentucky got blown out in the second half against Alabama, turned right around and essentially controlled the entire game against Texas A&M. And that is one of many examples I could cite of. This is a sport that's constantly throwing surprises at us. So the idea that there is some knowable aspect of the next nine games that Georgia's about to play, that just does not exist in the sport. That, you know, some fans think, well, if you want to be ready to beat a team like Oklahoma, you got to practice the passing game now. Kirby Smart's thought seems to be, if we want to be ready for steps up in competition, including Oklahoma, even with what you said, still a step up in competition from what they played to this point, Kirby might say, actually, as easy as we can make this makes us that more rested for next Saturday afternoon. But either way, there is nothing about the first 3 weeks that's going to necessarily predict the next nine, because college football remains very, very difficult to predict.
0: Yes, it's very finicky now in today's landscape. And how does it look like for the SEC with the nine-game schedule coming up ahead? And college football now, it's very finicky. You know, you looked at Kentucky, who played Alabama, just like you said, they get blown out in the second half and then go take care of business against Texas A&M. And Florida looks like to be a very good football team this year. I think Auburn's going to be a pretty tough football team this year. And there's a lot of teams. I don't take for granted the wins and how we've won up to this point, because they're good wins. Guys have been able to get in, play, get experience. And that's just something that a lot of teams across college football, that's not a luxury that a lot of teams have been able to have.
6: What do you make of the fact that Gunner just didn't need to throw it very much on Saturday? And look, a couple of times, I mean, really long runs. It's kind of cool to think that, okay, for those who didn't see him run at all week one, week two, now he's got the 60-plus yard run. He had another kind of nice long run showing that aspect of his legs. What do you make of the fact that this was a day in which Georgia didn't have to and also just didn't throw the ball very much? What would your evaluation be of the passing offense in light of all of that?
0: Yeah, it just reminds me a lot of the 2017 year. It's not that we couldn't do it. It's just that we didn't need to. We had a really, really good running game, and man, we were taking care of business. The defense was playing really, really good. They were playing lights out. And it's just, hey, how do you want to win football games? You know, do you take a risk and start throwing the ball all around the yard? Or hey, you just take advantage of a very, you know, weak interior defensive front, and let's just go impose our will and win by physicality. Because the way you win those football games later on in the year, man, that's how you take care of business later on in the season. And I'd say in 2017, it worked out pretty well for us, and you know, should have won a national championship. And a couple calls by the refs later, we would have won. So the recipe of success is there. I think right now we're just being a little nitpicky in how we're winning because the offense is playing very, very efficiently right now.
6: Okay, so I'm going to use the word you use, nitpick. I'm going to go to the other side of the ball because I think some of this sticks a little more.
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7: I'm Logan Booker with the 960 The Ref Southern Sports Center. Georgia football, number two again in the latest AP poll, coming off that 45-17 win at Arkansas over the weekend. First SEC and road game now in the books. Now it's back at home for a big one. The Oklahoma Sooners will make their very first visit to Athens this Saturday. That'll be a 3:30 kickoff. We'll have all the action for you right here on The Ref starting at 11:30 Saturday morning with the pregame show. The Braves win the NL East. They take their seventh division title in the last 9 years, 19th time in history they've won the NL East, and they're now set for the playoffs. They'll be the number three seed if they don't catch the Dodgers, who are four games ahead in the record department, and the Braves will be playing next week against somebody to be determined this week. Braves off today. They'll be playing the Reds back at Truist Park tomorrow. You get the top local and national sports stories every 20 minutes right here on Athens, Voice of the Dogs, 960 The Ref, and on the 960 The Ref app.
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6: It ends up being, 280 passing yards, something in that neighborhood for Arkansas on Saturday. Some of the younger guys late in the game got a little sloppy. I don't take a lot from that because that's not going to be as much of a factor in the more close competitive games Georgia plays. But, you know, it seems like there were some big passing plays to be had. Georgia does have 3 sacks, but it wasn't this like onslaught of pass rush that I think we want to see. If you really want to nitpick Georgia from a 45-17 win, I think it's a little easier to nitpick the defense than it is probably the offense because of some of the stats that I mentioned a moment ago. How fair does that sound to you?
0: When it comes to our defense, man,

0: teams to a very small amount of points. They're making stops when they need to make stops. And to me, that's the most important indicator on defense. And man, when we do start playing these better passing game attacks, I was going to say Oklahoma, but obviously right. not. You know, when we play the Alabamas of the worlds, and you know, what does Lenore Sellers and the Ole Misses? Ole Miss look really, really dang good. So how do we play in those kind of games? I don't know, but I'm seeing a little bit more of a bend don't break mentality maybe on defense, and you know, with pressures at the right time. And how does that play out the rest of the season? I don't know, but I can't wait to see.
1: It's okay if the answer is no. Have you seen much of John Mateer this year? Because, I mean, it's a couple of years worth where, like, okay, he and Ben Arbuckle come together from Washington State. I think a lot of people thought this is going to be Cam Ward all over because it's a similar situation with Ward leaving, mm-hmm. you know, a Wazoo to come down to Miami, and that Mateer was just going to be the savior for the Sooners program. Last year, some of that may be injury. This year, and I don't mean to pick on the young man, but it just seems like he just wasn't as good as some people thought he was. Maybe even Arbuckle, who's supposed to be this, like, great offensive coordinator, maybe he's just not what he was supposed to be either. Have you seen much of them? And how do you explain the fact that this, at least thus far for the Sooners offense, has been failure to launch?
0: Yeah, I hadn't had the time yet this week to really dive in and watch full tape, seen clips, seen a bunch of box scores. And right now they just they seem to be in a very frustrated spot and can't find a rhyme and a reason for anything to work and finding a rhythm. Offense a lot of times is a lot like basketball, and you just kind of find your rhythm. And sometimes you can do no wrong and sometimes you can do no right. And, you know, John Mateer is going to have to do some things with his legs, and he's going to have to hit open guys. He's struggled a little bit completing balls and finding guys open. And man, he's going to have to be able to deliver from the pocket if Oklahoma's going to stand a chance in this game.
1: All right, I got one more thing I want to talk to you about before we're done. Let me remind folks, it is our Kroger Fresh Take with Jake Fromm here on the program today. And, of course, it is a big one on Saturday, maybe the biggest tailgate of the year, among them anyway. 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Make sure you check all of that out here today. All right, Jake, before we let you go, I am a very nostalgic person. And history matters to me, especially Georgia football history, because it's just the story of my life in many respects. And we've seen Georgia win two national championships, and that's been awesome. But honestly, my single favorite game of my lifetime as a Georgia fan might be the game that you played in, Rose Bowl against Oklahoma, January 1st of 2018. Even with everything we've seen Georgia do since then. Honestly, Jake, this is one of the best games that's ever been played anywhere, period. Like it really is one of the best Rose Bowls, one of the best playoff games, one of just the best games, period. And because Oklahoma's coming in on Saturday, I'm going to use this as an excuse for a little bit of a look down memory lane here. I'm curious about your memories, and you can say anything you want, but in particular, the thing that I'm fascinated by is you guys were down big. Now, there's the great halftime thing with the Tate Crowder, you know, recovery of the squib kick, and then obviously the Rodrigo field goal, and I'm sure we'll talk to Rodrigo about that too. But then the comeback had to be on in the second half. And you factored in that pretty big with some of the throws you made. And obviously Nick and Sony were gigantic parts of that as well. What do you remember about what is honestly one of the best games that's ever been played anywhere?
0: Yeah, I mean, how much time do you have, Brandon? I mean, because this game was awesome. Such a huge and pivotal memory for me in my career. Man, I just remember the resilience and the toughness and the grit of this football team. And man, we got down in that first half. Pretty good. Thankfully, they squibbed it to us. Tay was able to grab it, made a few plays, and Rodrigo, man, hits a 50-something yarder to give us a little bit of juice and life at halftime. Guys got after it. Some guys kind of spilled their hearts out, and man, we rallied and had a great, great second half. And the entire week was awesome. The whole team bonding part of it, and man, we were really, a group of brothers. Man, we loved it, loved each other. And we weren't going to go down without fighting. So the defense rallied. We were able to get it done on offense. And what's cool is one of the craziest plays and biggest plays in Georgia football history, I wasn't even playing.

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8: 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How does that compare over the past decade to wide receivers in their first game? 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Brown, Caleb Douglas, DK Metcalf, Zay Flowers, Cooper Kupp, Drake London. 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
13: 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All right, everybody. Daniel in Irvine, California wants to chime in. What's up, Daniel?
14: Hey, Rich. How's it going?
13: What's going on?
14: Oh, you got me, Rich?
13: I do.
15: What up,
13: Daniel? Where are you?
14: I'm in Irvine. I called last week about my Chargers. Season fee holder, had to sit through that again. I know you touched on it a bit with Marcus Spears there. When I got home, I don't know if you guys saw that clip. I got home and I saw a clip of Mike McDaniel on the bench talking to Herbert, and Herbert was staring off into space, never looked over at him. Everyone just looks out of sorts. I saw the great Chris Rim had an ex post where in the locker room he asked Khalil Mack, "Hey, what was Coach Harbaugh's message after the game?" And Mac was like, "To be honest, I kind of was not listening because I was just thinking about the game."

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12: 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Whew. Wherever you are, send a hug and pour one out for the quarterback of NC State, C.J. Bailey. In Vanderbilt, this one was something else, man. I've never seen anything quite like it, where it's a 31-28 game, right? Is that what it was?
13: 31-28 was 6 seconds.
12: Left. 6 seconds to go. And backed up on their own end zone, pretty much. 6 seconds to go. All Bailey had to do was just go in his end zone, run around, and throw the ball down the field. And instead, he held on to it, and he fumbled it. And yep. Vanderbilt recovered it.
13: In the end.
12: It was kind of a Twilight Zone convergence of too much time left on the clock for you to just knee it out. Or just run it. And there was not enough real estate for you to, I guess, run around before you threw it. If I'm NC State, I just run it out the back of the end zone, give 2 points, and then just punt it in the air. And
13: yeah, so there was 7 seconds left, or 6 seconds left, and it's 4th and 7. They're kind of on like the 6-yard line.
12: Never seen anything like it.
13: He just kind of runs around, goes to his left. There's like 3 seconds left, and then the ball gets punched out.
12: And Vanderbilt wins.
13: Unreal.
12: Just like they drew it up at Harvard-Westlake back in the day, right, Coach? before we go, on Overreaction Monday, you're like, Carson Wentz should be the guy the rest of the year. And I'm like, I don't think Kevin O'Connell is going to do that. I know Wentz is a hot hand and he's won twice, but he is the backup to a guy that they really want to see and they put a ton of time and effort into during the spring and the summer to the point where they told J.J. McCarthy, you're now third string. And so it's also a tough message to the locker room to say, you too can lose your job if you get injured. So Kyler Murray, after playing only 11 snaps, very few of them of note, in the season opener against the Packers, is cleared protocol and apparently the starter again in Minnesota.
14: Kyler has cleared the final phase of the protocol, and he's doing great. He'll be cleared, and he will start this week against Tampa Bay.
12: All right, there you go.
13: All right.
12: Another must-see game for week 3, it feels like. They just keep mounting up. right? Minnesota at Tampa. Minnesota trying to go 3-0, but now it's Kyler Murray versus Baker, first overall pick versus first overall pick.

0: Baker having been paid. Kyler's already been paid, two Oklahoma Heisman Trophy winning quarterbacks, right? Two guys, similar paths to the National Football League, except Baker bounced around. Now Kyler is in his 2.0 part of his career. And one's 2-0, but not because of him. And one's 0-2 after paying the other. What a massive week three game this
1: is. Yeah.
2: Wow.
0: Because the Bucs have to have this one. Gotta have it. And if they beat Minnesota and Kyler doesn't perform as well as, say, wait for it, Deshaun Watson, what happens in Minnesota, which could potentially still be leading the division anyway by the end of the week? Or if they lose here and Chicago loses on Monday night, right? The Packers go first against Atlanta. They could wind up being 2-1. And then the Lions have the Jets. They could be 2-1 along with the Vikings. And the Bears are 1-2 because Caleb's hurt. And that wasn't the conversation coming out of week one by any stretch, which is why everybody's got to take a beat and a breath when you're flipping out about how bad your team is. Or maybe how great your team has looked. Crazy. This league's nuts. And it gets nuttier and more have to see it every single week and season. Monday Night Football, everyone. Tonight, Rams and Giants.
2: Oh.
0: Go say hi to Chris and Sarah.
2: For
0: buy them a drink because they're newlyweds.
2: Absolutely.
0: And go say hi to Mike and ask him to buy you something because he's got a ton of money.
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0: afternoon. We made it through the weekend. And yes, that weekend is over. A new one is upcoming. Let us get right to all the conversation here. The biggest story of the year in college football has led Ole Miss up to number 4 in the AP Top 25. LSU down to 10. The SEC, that league we all wrote off, thanks to the Big Ten, now has 10 teams ranked. How about A&M? In the CFP a year ago, CFP hopes maybe hanging by a thread as they head to Baton Rouge this weekend. What a disaster for Mike Elko's team. Another close call in Tuscaloosa. Where have you heard that before? Pretty much every week this season. But give Kalen DeBoer credit. They have managed to hold on. Florida football off to a big start as they just wear Auburn down, beat them physically, and a 3-0 start. The Billy Napier era is long gone. Goodbye, Billy. This is the new poll out. Texas and Georgia, 1-2. Notre Dame, Ole Miss, Indiana. Indiana will start playing eventually. I just don't know when. Miami, Ohio State, Alabama, BYU, and LSU. Don't forget, Notre Dame plays BYU later in the season. The Texas Tech came close to losing. They were fortunate. Southern Cal with a big game this weekend against Oregon. Tennessee hosts Texas this weekend. They're at number 14. And Missouri, a sloppy win, but a win nevertheless. Oregon, hard to believe they are number 20. Shouldn't even be ranked, frankly. Florida at number 21. SMU trending in the wrong direction. Why is A&M ranked? I have no idea. But Mississippi State, how does Mississippi State end up ranked only 24th after going on the road and winning at South Carolina? So this was the headline from Pat Forty and Brian Fisher. Inside the night, Ole Miss finally put Lane Kiffin in the rearview mirror. And did they ever. Pat survived somehow. And Pat, I'm sure William Faulkner would be proud of all the descriptions that you offered about the weekend in Oxford. Good afternoon. Take it away. How was it?
1: Thank you, Paul. It was Southern Gothic. I mean, at its peak, at its finest, this was so SEC, it hurt. Just phenomenal scene, phenomenal game, incredible amounts of emotion. People so personally invested in the game. You know, I was there Friday, and a small southern college town was overrun to the size of a mid-sized city in the United States. They up to 300,000 people by Saturday. And then the sweltering heat, the steaming emotions, the drama of the game itself, it was everything you would want in an SEC grudge match. And I think it was fitting for Ole Miss to win. I thought they were the better team for virtually, for at least three-fourths of the game. LSU almost came back and took it from them, but Trinidad Chambliss said, no, I'm doing this. And an incredible night for Ole Miss fandom, for Pete Golding, for Trinidad Chambliss, and for all the other players who Lane Kiffin left behind because he thought he would have a better team at LSU.
0: Yeah, well, he may eventually, but he doesn't now. So let me get to the Kiffin story. And after the game, Kiffin just likable, downright humble, just the kind of guy you'd love to bring home as your son-in-law, right? Right? Maybe not right.
1: No, perhaps not as your son-in-law or your dinner guest or anything else. He was not humble afterwards. He did basically take credit for the atmosphere there. But he did acknowledge. He said, this was actually an emotional return. Six years there, and it hit him maybe a little more than he thought it would. Who knows with him? He is so hard to read in terms of what his motivations and emotions really are. But before the game, he threw a football. It either went into the stands or almost went into the stands. Like, what was that about? Two plays into the game, Mississippi gets called for a penalty, and he's out just wildly gesticulating about the penalty. And you could tell he was really amped up for this thing. It was a personal game for him. And then, though, like, Ole Miss was more prepared than his team. And the fans were prepared to make it as difficult as possible. And, you know, the Lane psychodrama was just not going to go his way this time. And, again, I think that's probably the way it should have happened for the Ole Miss people.
0: Yeah, and I think it is too early to know what it means because the numbers are rough for LSU unless they find strength. But just from the whole Kiffin shelf life story, it felt over after the game, after his drama queen press conference. But Pat, you're on the front row of the national media. And we're not locking you out like some people in this country. I mean, what do you see? How does this story play the rest of the year?
1: Yeah, I mean, the thing I kept hearing over and over from Ole Miss people was, we just want to get this game behind us and then we don't have to think about that guy again. So that's a mission accomplished for them. For LSU, as you said, I mean, you're right back into the cauldron here. You play in a desperate Texas A&M team. Tre'Dez Green is hurt, your outstanding tight end. Your starting safety is out for the season. Sam Levitt took a beating in that game. He's clearly not the best quarterback, but he's a battler, and he's your best option. And, you know, he's got to get up and get ready to go again. You know, I think Kiffin has a lot of talent. They spent a lot of money. Did they overspend on some players? Looks like it, but they did put together a roster that should be competitive right away. So they've got to bounce back and get on with life now and show that they're capable. And I think defensively they've got some issues. Certainly the secondary, they can rush the passer, but can they cover well enough? You've got players that had basically no real resume rising up with a 100-yard receiving game against them here on Saturday. So I think there's pressure on Kiffin now to say, all right, you know, you turn the sport upside down making this move. You lost a game. Are you going to get back up and going here? And is LSU going to be a factor?
0: And so much was made in the aftermath. Pete Golding, they're in top 10 matchups. He's won two games in that situation, and nobody has won any in the last 65 years. Kiffin's top 10 matchup record is abysmal. You know that. Everybody knows that. He just has never really had that signature when he beat Kirby a couple of years ago, but he had a team capable of that. But what do we make out of Kiffin? Not the drama queen, not the villain, not the one that gets all the oxygen, but as a elite football coach, Pat?
1: Yeah, great question. He's not worth $13 million. Not yet. He hasn't proved that. So he can draw plays. He can recruit. He can put together a team because he did put together the Ole Miss team last year. But, you know, then can he stay focused and do his best work in the biggest games? That question certainly has not been answered to the affirmative yet. And that's the thing where, you know, I thought was kind of the difference that had been for years between him and a Nick Saban or a Kirby Smart, is when the noise gets loudest, Lane Kiffin seems like he cocks an ear to listen to it and see what he can add to it, where the best coaches shut down and ignore it. So he's going to have to now shut down, ignore any noise out there, and do his best coach.
0: Yeah, well, I'll get my popcorn and see if he can pull it off. I thought he could a couple weeks ago, but Saturday left a lot of doubts. Finally, just a couple of takeaways from the rest of college football. You cover it all in your columns and in your writings, but I mean, it's not fair to pick one thing, but just what else other than LSU do you take away from this weekend and really the first 3 weeks of the season, other than we haven't seen Indiana yet?
1: Yeah, no, Indiana hasn't played. Penn State hasn't played. Nebraska hasn't played, so on and so forth. The A&M loss was a jarring one. Great for Will Stein in Kentucky. Fantastic. You know, they put together a very good half against Alabama, and then Alabama did what it's apparently wired to do, which is wake up and then truck somebody. But Texas A&M, top 10 team at home, And frankly, like, okay, they beat Arizona State, and that's fine. But other than that game, let's think about their last five games. You know, laid an egg pretty much against Texas. Not a terrible sin, but they did. Playoff game at home, brutal showing against Miami, and then this dud against Kentucky. I think Mike Elko's a very good coach, but the inconsistency of his quarterback, the inconsistency of his overall team's play, and some backsliding on defense, I think, stands out. In general, I would say, like, the SEC has been fantastic so far. Very good. Almost all of the best teams, based on what we know, because we don't know about Indiana and some teams like that. So, right now, Texas, Georgia, I would put Mississippi number one. I'd have LSU in the top five. All of those four teams, plus Alabama, Mississippi State should be top 10, in my opinion, at this point. They've won two road games in convincing fashion against power conference teams. So, you know, if you put away the preconceptions that everybody carried into the season and look at things with fresh eyes, you know, I think State of Mississippi is doing really well. The SEC is doing really well.
0: Incredible. Pat, you may have offered the first great line of this football season by saying the scene was so SEC it hurt. We appreciate it. We're in your debt. Thanks so much always for your time. Pat Forte joining us from Sports Illustrated as we begin a new week here. Billy Lucci covered the game the other day, but that's not really what we want to talk to Billy about. He only got pictured the other day with the most famous couple in the world, Kevin Brockway from the Gainesville Sun on the Resurgent, and Cole Kublik breaking down everything as we are ready to take your phone calls after this.
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18: Hey, it's Evan Cohen. 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

0: Okay, a lot of conversation that has been the same all year. Let me go to calls right now, and Andre starts it all off.
1: The great, and I say the great, Coach Paul Finebaum. First off, listen, you know I was born and raised in Vicksburg, Mississippi. I have never pulled for, rooted for, or really wanted Ole Miss to win, but I will commend them on a great victory. In order to be a great winner, you also have to be a gracious loser. And, you know, what a great quarterback they have, Coach. And that's the difference in the game. We got a good quarterback. Ole Miss has a great quarterback. But you got to be gracious and tip your hat to the Rebels. Ultimately, I think that LSU is a better job. It is. The recruiting, the fan base, the size of the stadium, the NFL players, that all speaks for itself. But, Coach, you know, I heard a little rumor that you were in the locker room giving Ole Miss a pep talk before the game. Is that a...
0: You know, listen,
1: that's not a fact.
0: I mean, I know some of your brethren think I'm an LSU hater. I'm not. I mean, I would have been more than happy to see LSU win the game. I picked them to win the game. I thought they were going to win the game.
1: You know what, Coach? To be fair, you've gotten hate mail from Florida State. You've gotten hate mail from Alabama. You've gotten hate mail from Michigan. You know, and you've gotten plenty of hate mail from LSU. So you spread it around. It was a time we couldn't have dropped you off in Ann Arbor, Michigan, because they would have tarred and feathered you. But look, man, I want to commend Ole Miss on a great victory. And look, what a great atmosphere it was. I watched the whole game, and I don't think that Kiffin had done a bad job considering it's his first year. Now, Coach, to be fair, though, I don't think you like the man. I don't think you like the man too much.
0: one of these days, the truth's going to come out on Kiffin and me. I mean,
1: will it be in your next book?
0: Yeah, it's probably not a bad idea. But, yeah, he tried to con everybody a couple weeks ago by saying we were good friends. I can tell you right now, Andre, we were okay, but events of the last two or four or five days, the marriage is on the rocks, okay?
1: Did you all have a prenup?
0: Well, I did with him. He didn't need one with me because I don't have anything.
1: Hey, Coach, man, thanks for taking my call. I always enjoy your show.
0: Thank you very much. I do want to say one thing, though, about the Ole Miss people. In spite of what the cartoon character, better known as the governor down there, tried to act like, I thought the Ole Miss community could not have performed better. There were just a handful of incidents, nothing serious that I'm aware of, and I think the Ole Miss community really deserves enormous praise for handling the most difficult weekend I think anybody has ever been faced for a college football game with just simply an amazing amount of success. Thank you very much. Let me check in with Stacy in Birmingham. Stacy.
2: Paul, what's up, Paul? There was a lot of people drunk in that stadium at Ole Miss, you know. But there was one person that was sober. That was Pete Golden, baby. You don't want to mess with Pete when he's sober. And I hate it for Lane Kiffin, man. I hate it for Lane Kiffin, but hey, it happens sometimes. Man, he was heartbroken. You should have saw him. But in reference to you and Lane Kiffin, there was one coach that you tried to mess with, just like you messed with Kiff. And his name is Nick Saban. But see, that didn't go well for you, Paul. Once you go mess with DeBoer, go kick on DeBoer. Because as I said last week, Alabama, we are in trouble. What you think about that, Paul?
0: Well, first of all, Stacy, thanks for the call. I mean, nobody had more respect for Saban than I did. And I think over the 17 years we had, I think the relationship was extremely strong. As far as DeBoer is concerned, I don't really understand all the hate. The team is 3-0. It has been shaky at times, but unlike a lot of schools, they are not underwater. Dr. Retta is up next.
3: Hello, my Paul. Listen, Paul, I was so happy to see you looking energized and revived over the weekend. I was a little concerned about you last week. You looked like you were irritated and a bit drained, so I prayed for you, and you certainly did look better. Now, Paul, first of all, I do agree with what Pat Forty said about the SEC, and I'm really elated that notwithstanding all the convoluted scenarios about college football, that the actual product on the field doesn't corroborate the negativity. I think you would agree, Paul, that the games were exciting and energizing and authentic. Now, I do believe we still have to solve some of the entities that would have a deleterious effect in the long run. Paul, before I ask you the question that I have in my mind at this time, I want you to give two messages for me. The first is to Stacy from Alabama and Dominique from Florida, and tell them they need to cool it, Paul. They need to back away from all of the negative, truculent statements that they are making about Alabama and become a real fan with us and pull for our coach and pull for the team. Finally, Paul, I want you to tell Riverboat Captain Daryl from Louisiana that Dr. Retta says hotty totty to him. Finally, Paul, I have a question. I watched Lenora Sellers and I was a bit concerned about what seemed to have been his tentative moves and the things that he did. Do you think, Paul, that he has regressed, or is it just that he doesn't have the help that he needs around him? I love you, Paul. Take good care of yourself. Thanks. Roll Tide, roll.
0: Thank you. Let me table that answer because I think it's a legitimate one, especially with South Carolina heading to Alabama this weekend. Quick break. More of your phone calls straight ahead.
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0: You just heard from Kirby Smart. How about Gunnar Stockton? He has just been pure money this year. 9 touchdowns, 7 incompletions. Hard to play any better than that. Leading the SEC in QBR and plays this weekend at home. Who are they playing again? That's a joke, by the way. Dominic is up next.
1: Hey, how you doing, Paul? Ms. Retta, I'm sorry as a true Alabama fan, but there's nothing wrong with us critiquing our team. It's not that I'm being negative on them. It's being that what we've been looking at, our offensive coordinator. I ain't mad with our offense this week. I'm mad more so with our defense against Florida State. I think our offense is becoming to run the ball. I think Keon, quarterback, is playing pretty well. And I just don't think all Alabama, if we wouldn't be Alabama fans if we didn't critique our team. You know, this is not about us me being negative. It's about what I'm seeing on tape. And it's always going to be a roll tide, wins or lose, dog. I just feel like we got to get much better this week because South Carolina coming in, they didn't play this well in the last 2 years. I think we can't be waiting because Mississippi State going to give us hell. I can believe that at a 12 o'clock noon time. But other than that, Paul, I had a great weekend with my Crimson Tide. And all these LSU fans don't want to come with no savage talking. Y'all got y'all ass beat with all the money y'all put on y'all roster. There's no damn excuse because everybody thought y'all couldn't get beat. But all I got to say is roll damn time.
0: Thank you very much. John is up next. Hey, John, good afternoon.
2: Hey, good afternoon. What a weekend, Paul. Nice to see NASCAR bringing back the post-race driver fights in the pit row area. Did you see that?
0: You know, that is probably a friend of mine that I work with here in the studio, he used to work NASCAR. And that I actually asked somebody a NASCAR question today for the first time, I think, since Dale Earnhardt Jr. Won a race.
2: And, Paul, it was sweet to see Kermit taking care of business in Oxford and putting Kiffin and LSU drama back in the rearview mirror. But, Paul, does it feel we're getting that much closer to saying goodbye to Jordan Hudson and her boyfriend?
0: Yeah, that was, you have a big lead. You blow it against another coach who everybody is trying to get rid of. And it's hard to recover from something like that. And just to see how miserable he looked, I don't want to take any pleasure in somebody else's misfortune, but there was a little bit of schadenfreude going around, wasn't there?
2: Yeah, there was, truly. And, Paul, I knew Texas A&M was in trouble when they didn't dress their 12th man for the game, and it seems like with Oregon the previous week losing to an unranked team, it seemed like deja vu, didn't it?
0: Yeah, did you notice who was at the game? The Secretary of Defense, Pete Hegseth.
2: Yeah. Well, he's not popular in the Pentagon. He might as well get out on the road.
0: No, he figured maybe if he goes to College Station, the Senate can't try to impeach him or something.
2: That's true. Paul, like you, I'm a big fan of the Aggies and their coach, and their biggest fan expired. So I'm going to spare our friend the embarrassment and just say the Wildcats were not hot and the Aggies were not. Well, excuse me, the Wildcats were hot and the Aggies were not. And it's a new week in Giggum and let's beat LSU. But, Paul, after Oklahoma and Texas A&M losses to unranked teams, it feels like Mississippi and Alabama are in the driver's seat for the third and fourth slot SEC versus CFP. Do you agree?
0: I would agree. Hey, and thank you very, very much, John, for the call. Adrian is up next.
3: Hi there. So I have a question. I don't want to dismiss, what I agree with everyone that, Georgia looks fantastic. But of all the teams that have played so far, am I the only one who feels like we really don't know who Georgia is yet because we haven't seen them play anybody legitimate?
0: Yeah, I mean, they certainly are at the top of that list. And I came away feeling worse about Arkansas than even during the depths of despair for Sam Pittman. I mean, that almost seems like a hopeless situation. And there's only one way, you understand this better than a lot of people, Adrian. When you have a hopeless situation, you have to excise the most threatening part. And I think we all know who that is.
3: Yeah,
0: it's not the head coach.
3: It's the athletic director. Because I'm back to Georgia too. I'm you know, as an Alabama fan, I think we'll learn a lot when we figure out how we look against South Carolina, because even though we look impressive where we look impressive, you still sometimes watch the struggle bus and you're kind of like, why is this happening? And some of it's the D-line play and things like that. But it's also sort of like, I feel like I don't know what to expect with the Georgia game, because I know Georgia's a fantastic team, but I'm sort of like, Are you harder to play than some of the other teams that we're looking at? Do I need to be more worried about LSU? I don't know.
0: Yeah, I mean, I am, and you know, every week is, you know, you could be just completely run over, but I'm not really that down on Alabama. There's too many other teams ahead of them in terms of struggle right now.
3: That's a fair statement. So, no, I'm looking forward to it. I was glad to see. I mean, I didn't think FSU looked as bad as everybody's been predicting, but I'm still worried about Mike Norvell. But I also still feel like I can't tell what we're going to look like compared to a team that I can't tell what they're going to look like when we're, because I haven't seen us play an Ole Miss and I haven't seen them play a, you know, a Tennessee. So,
0: well said. Adrian, thank you very much. Expired is next.
4: We ain't beating nobody, Paul. We're the biggest fraud in the history of college football. That was awful. Credit to Kentucky. Credit to the great coaching they did with the unbalanced lines and the shifting and all that good stuff. We can't even get lined up, Paul. And our secondaries sit there flat-footed, and we got the best blitzing safety in the SEC, and Dalton Brooks, or one of the best, and he's playing coverage all the time. We don't even blitz no more, Paul, and our defensive tackles are on skates, and I'm telling you, getting skated number 92, that's the worst defensive tackle play and effort I've ever seen, and that's what I'm talking about, Paul. I've never questioned effort when it comes to watching Texas A&M, but Saturday, there was no effort. I'm talking about no effort by many of the kids. Some of them, yes, did give effort, but I saw some, and I'm going to tell you right now, Paul, if they watch film and these Saints kids that aren't giving effort are starting, then they didn't watch film, Paul. And let me tell you something. We have regressed at quarterback, and everybody's blaming Marcel Reed. Yeah, but he has talent. He could be great. Who's coaching him? That's what I want to know. Why is he getting worse? That's what I want to know, Paul. Why is he continuing to get worse and regress? Who is coaching him? And they should be accountable. That's what I was saying, Paul. And the offensive line, that one guy, they're just bad. Just bad. We're a fraud. We're going to go 3-9 or maybe 4-8 if we're lucky. LSU's going to hang 50 on us, especially if we sit there and think that we can rush 4 and give Levin or whatever the hell his name time, because he's going to slice us up like a Texas brisket. Paul, I'm sick to my stomach. I'm sick of the effort. I'm done.
0: Well, that is a that's not a happy fan. Might be the most upset fan we've talked to this year, an Aggie of all things. But he's right. I mean, we just bought in. We just forgot last year how Marcel Reed went in the tank against Texas and just completely blew the Miami game. That program is in deep trouble, very deep trouble right now. Didn't think I would be saying that, but we knew of that group: Oklahoma, Alabama, Tennessee, LSU. We knew somebody was not going to make it through. We found out. Quick break, more to come right after this.
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0: Welcome back. Chris is up next.
1: Paul, great to talk to you as always. Paul, I need your help with something, and I think this is something that you will certainly have an educated opinion on.

0: You saw it live. You were there. The only thing that was different was the same was the result on the field. So my question is, what I need help with is, what am I missing? What are we missing? I mean, I understand the mistakes we made with Harsin and Hugh Freeze, but in today's football, that's not an excuse anymore. I heard what you said on Mack and Cube this morning, and I don't want to give Cohen that much credit, but I'm saying, why can other schools seem to, in 1 year, fix it and get it right, and then we look exactly the same? And I'm not trying to give up on Golish or anything. I think all the stuff he's done internally has been great. But the product I'm seeing on the field looks eerily similar to what I've seen. I mean, is it because have we got quarterback wrong again? Was John Summerall right and probably not wanting DJ Durkin forced on him? I'm just saying, with your time down there and your time going to other schools, and you've seen schools that have flipped around in a year, what am I missing? Help me out.
1: I hated to say what I did today, and it's gotten some attention. I said the game was lost Thanksgiving weekend when John Cone, the athletic director, just flat out blew it and ended up losing John Summerall. And Chris, you're somebody that is in the know at Auburn. You're connected to a lot of important people. Thanksgiving weekend, was there any doubt, going into the weekend, was there any doubt in your mind that John Summerall was not only going to be the next coach at Auburn, but in many respects, maybe the next Pat Dye?
0: No, I mean, Paul, I told every one of my friends, I put it out there, I said, this is a done deal, because it really was a done deal until after he left town, somebody screwed it up, which that was one person that screwed it up.
1: And yeah, and I went ahead and said the person to blame is John Cone. I'm not blaming the president. He doesn't negotiate contract. And I know for a fact that John Cone, a week or two earlier, was very high on Summerall. I know that. And how would I know for a fact? It's pretty obvious if you interpret what I just said there. Golish was under consideration. There's no question. But Golish was already looking to Arkansas because he didn't think he was going to get the Auburn job, or maybe looking to Florida, if depending on what Summerall did. And I wasn't there when John Cone decided to get cute. I wasn't there when he shoved DJ Durkin down John Summerall's throat. Now, again, they're both defensive coaches. I don't know the history. I really have no earthly idea. I wasn't there, Chris, when a guy who has blown more money on Hugh Freeze and other coaches decided to try to get cute in the negotiations. But I do know what I saw Saturday night, and it was embarrassing. That score was not indicative. I realized most people were watching the other game. I mean, Auburn just got beat physically up and down the field, and only because of a late score did that game even look semi-respectable. But the final score did not matter, Chris. The only thing that mattered, whether Auburn won or lost the game against a program that was pretty equal to them over the last couple of years, and they lost.
0: No, that was easily what you used to call the stats of that game at the end were, that was from the Sunday morning Birmingham News. I mean, because people didn't see the game, they'd look at it and go, oh, what a close game. That was a 3-score game. I mean, let's just forget that it was close. I'm glad to see the kids didn't just lose it and walk off the field or anything like that. But that's not, like you said, you've got to win that game. Paul, do you know how many days it's been since we won an SEC game inside of Jordan-Hare Stadium?
1: I heard that number Friday night, and I literally almost fell off the roof at one of those downtown places.
0: 650-plus days since we won an SEC game inside the...
1: And let me add one more thing, Chris, okay? Let me add one more thing. It was 2 years ago this past weekend that I sat, because of bad weather, remember that was the hurricane that swept through the South and did terrible destruction. We had to be inside, and I remember sitting there in whatever that building is called, inside the complex, and I sat there with John Cone, and he lectured me chapter and verse, statistic after statistic, about why hiring Hugh Freeze was such a great idea. He told me, and I know you probably saw the interview, Chris, about what a disaster Harsin was. That was somebody else's hire. And how great Hugh Freeze has brought that program back, A, B, C, D, E, across the board. And then

0: course, he had to fire Hugh Freeze because nothing worked out. And this is his hire, just like Hugh Freeze was his hire. There was no accountability for blowing the Hugh Freeze hire. There should be accountability if this one doesn't work out.
1: Yeah, in today's world, with the NIL money we have, I mean, is it truly falls at Cohen's feet? I mean, I understand the summer.
0: He's the front man. And Chris, let me say one more thing. I know I'm jumping all over the place here. I've been to Auburn a million times. I've been covering that program 45 years. But I spent a lot of time downtown. I was blown away by the amount of money being put into that community. It is astonishing. It deserves to be a top 10 program. And if it can't be, then something has to give. And I know Cohn's the AD, but there blame goes around, but he's at the top of the food chain. Thank you, Chris. We will take a break. Billy Lucci, blame is going around College Station today as well, and we're coming right back. There's nothing worse than waking up sick, and this time of the year, with the kids back in school surrounded by hundreds of others, yours may bring home a whole new world of viruses and bacteria your family may have no immunity to. No kids? Viruses are everywhere, and one ugly strain just showed up. Now it's 2 a.m., your throat feels like strep, and your fever's spiking. 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

0: And the biggest surprise of the day on Saturday was in College Station. Just an inexplicable result. Last year, they got away with some of these, especially against South Carolina. They did not get away with this one. And now they go to Baton Rouge trying to lick their wounds. Billy Lucci, thanks for being here. What happened, Billy? What's going on out there?
1: Oh, man. I think you made a great point just then when you said they got away with a couple of those last year. You mentioned South Carolina. They were playing with fire in Death Valley for a half, trailing after a couple of Marcel interceptions. And then you remember earlier in the year against Arkansas, I think they won 45-41 or two. I felt like that at halftime because A&M had left points on the board. It was a tie game. And you could tell Kentucky was – they came in kind of with a we don't care about the Texas A&M on your chest. We don't care about your playoff berth last year. We don't care about Kyle Field. I was really impressed with Kentucky's mentality and even felt that at halftime. But that third quarter, it was as bad. I know Elko just said that on the clip you showed, but it was as bad as I've seen an A&M defense play in a meaningful SEC game with him at the helm. You know, that's 7 years. We're not talking about just the third year as a head coach. We're talking about the four as a DC under Jimbo as well. So they just carved him up through three games. I just haven't seen much, Paul, to be honest, that the A&M offense has done well. They seem to be fighting, clawing through it right now. They're going through it offensively as well. So you could kind of see this coming from a standpoint. I saw that spread last week, and I told anyone that would listen, that is a shockingly big spread for a team that hasn't blocked very well. ASU had a 200-yard receiver the week before. I mean, it was one of those games where I thought the home field and just A&M team getting a little better would overcome, and that certainly didn't happen. I mean, that was one of the more shocking results. And I feel like by the end of that third quarter, I felt like I did at halftime of that South Carolina game where you're going, what team is this we're watching? The only difference is I had a lot more body of work about last year's team to A, be that shocked by it, and to B, believe that maybe they could come back. This team is a different football team, and they haven't shown many of the same traits I saw from that team last season that really put teams away. They closed teams out. They made big plays when they needed to make them. And it's early in the season, but as you know, in the SEC, it can get late real early. And they're going to Baton Rouge this weekend in Death Valley.
0: So if you had to pinpoint, and I know you've laid out a lot, pick your poison from the defense to Marcel Reed, but where would you go?
1: I would start with Marcel and the offense, you know, the whole operation, really. You've got a new OC in Holman Wiggins. You've got Marcel Reed, who, Paul, now, you know, in five of the Aggies' last seven games against Power Four teams, so that includes Miami and a bunch of SEC and Arizona State, he's thrown two interceptions or more. Their record in those five games, 2-3. That, it's a screaming red flag, alarm bells, you know, ringing. But it's also the offensive line is rebuilt and not performing at the level I'd hoped we'd see this early in the season. Your strength are the wide receivers, and it kind of prevents you from when you're not getting them the ball. That's the strength of your team. So that's taken away. And the running game, that's the kind of the elephant in the room. I saw Kentucky come in and really do some nice things running the football against A&M. I think they had six or seven runs, more than 10, 11, 12 yards in that game. You're not getting that from the Aggies, and you weren't getting it against South Carolina, Texas, Miami to close out last year. And Reed is a guy that I think is really good off play action and when they're ahead of the chains. And when they're not, he's not. And so I think those two tie together. So to answer your question, I'm going to say offense more than defense, because if I do think if there's something Elko can fix, you know, in pretty quick order, it's the defense.
0: And yeah, he's such a good coach, in my opinion, and I know you agree. He can hopefully find an answer, but you and I both know the reality. A loss Saturday night, and there's no way to patch the season back together again, is there?
1: Well, when you lose a game like Kentucky, and nothing against them, I picked Will Stein to be kind of the most surprising, you know, all things relative, successful first-year coach in the SEC outside of Kiffin. Somebody asked me that question at Media Days. But that is still going – they're going to be up and down all year. They're not going to play like they did in the second and third quarter against A&M every week. That's going to be a loss that kind of, I think, because there are going to be some really high-end three-loss teams in the SEC this year, it almost makes you have to go 10-2 to get in that playoff field, in my opinion. I could be totally wrong on that. Yeah, you lose to LSU and you look at the rest of that schedule and go, they'd have to win out. I can't even bring myself, Paul, today to think along those lines with how they haven't looked like a team capable of coming close to that. But I've watched enough football, and so have you, to know how quickly things can turn around. You just look last year at Texas getting spanked by Florida and beating OU their next game. You look at Alabama getting absolutely humiliated by what turned out to be a terrible Florida State team last year and reaching the playoffs. So I know better. I've seen enough, but they can't look like the team I've seen, not just against Kentucky, but there were some red flags and warning signs against Arizona State as well. So they're going to have to really kind of overnight this thing and go into Baton Rouge and kind of make the whole SEC go, where the hell was that a week ago? Because that's what it's going to take to go. Because you know Lane, by the way, who's always had a thing. It's more so Jimbo than A&M. But you know he loved nothing more than to kind of calm the waves over there in Baton Rouge after losing to Ole Miss by hanging about 50 on the Aggies in Death Valley, especially after the way the last couple of years have gone between A&M and LSU. So you know that's the desire. I hope this A&M team is just pissed off about the way they perform and really refocus and regroup. And like you said, Elko will figure it out, but you got to figure it out like immediately with these 9-game SEC schedules.
0: Talking to Billy Lucci. Billy, we're going to take a detour because I think we've exhausted that subject, but we haven't even begun on the next subject. So this is a week ago. That's that's Travis and Taylor and their adopted son, Billy Lucci. We're going to leave that on the screen as you tell us exactly how this came about.
1: That goes back. So Travis has been a buddy of mine for a long time, like going back more than 10 years, and more, even more so his whole group of friends. It's one of my like favorite groups of people I know on the planet is that Cleveland, Ohio crew, the Cleveland Heights. They're actually scattered all throughout Cleveland, but just really, really good friends of mine for like a decade or more. Sometimes they've come to A&M games here and there. Anytime any of them are in Texas, I get a call and try to meet them up in Houston, Austin, or Dallas. So that crew, I went to the Chiefs game with a friend. We sat, you know, we sat in the stands, and then afterwards I went and met up with the crew, and that was the first time I got to meet Taylor. So heard so many, you know, forget about the performer. We all know that, and she's the biggest superstar, I think, on the planet, right? Like, but, and I actually saw her in Death Valley, of all places, several, you know, 10 years ago or so. But just lived up to the hype in a short conversation of what everyone said about her. Just one of the most genuinely like nice and engaging people that you could meet and talk to. And it's cool. I mean, it was cool, but always great to see that group. And I got to see our girl, Paul Rutledge, before that. We saw Laura and Stanford Steve and then capped the night off with that group. So it was a really fun 24 hours in Kansas City.
0: And this is from Page Six. I'm sure you've been ribbed about this. Page Six did not know who you were.
1: And social media user.
0: Yeah.
1: It was fun. I mean, I got made fun of so much, and it was all like in good fun. And that was one of the primary things. There was another one like, we're unclear of the connection between the text. You know, the whole thing was just, it was funny, but. I was happy,
0: but Billy,
1: to like get to meet
0: her. Let me offer this to the audience that doesn't know you like I do. I mean, you've entertained me on Friday nights and wherever, mainly College Station, to stories more dramatic than this. I mean, I know what we all know about Taylor and Travis Kelce, but the people that you know, it would fill up a really exciting and best-selling book, would it not?
1: Yeah, I mean, some people said, you know, that would have been only you, you know, that didn't surprise them with that. But that's, you know how I am, Paul, too. I like to meet people. And just like with those guys from Cleveland, I know how we met years ago. It was when Johnny played for the Browns. But they become like lifelong buddies of mine. We might see each other two, three times. It reminds me of you and the crew we just mentioned, the whole SEC network crew, just people that along the way you become really good friends with, and like there's a million stories, like you said, and there is a very random element to me and my, you know, like you said, my story. There's nothing too random for me, right? I mean, I always tell the story the first time me and you hung out, we get lost in Cowboy Stadium and couldn't find our way out of there. So it's, I mean, I happen to think it's pretty cool that I call Paul Feinbaum my friend, so we got that going for us too. But yeah, I mean, I always tell that story of you and I getting lost in the Death Star and you almost getting, we pop off the elevator and it's 900,000 Alabama fans like, Paul, we're like right in the middle of them. It's always something like that with me, right?
0: Well, I shouldn't reveal this, but Taylor's watching right now and she said, tell Billy I loved him. Yeah. Anyway, yeah. Billy... It's never ending with you. I don't know why. Why? I mean, you will top this somehow. I know you will.
1: A couple of that crew were coming to Kyle Field for the first time on Saturday, and they had to cancel last minute. And I'm so glad they did, because that was not going to be the experience that I wanted them to. The last time a couple of them came, it was LSU blackout in Death Valley, where Marcel Reed went for about four touchdowns in the second half. So hopefully, to tie it all together, he can enjoy some of that same success on Saturday night.
0: Billy, thank you. You've given us all a thrill, and everybody's watching going, ask him more. I can't do it. I know that you just don't want to infringe on the relationship between you and the Kelseys.
1: Yeah, no,
0: thank you. Billy Lucci joining us right here. We'll take a short break. We're back after this.
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0: All five of them here. 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This dry rub classic, born right here in the South, has the perfect punch of zesty citrus and bold pepper. Lemon pepper pairs perfectly with Zaxby's famous fingers and wings. Whether you're tailgating or couchgating, lemon pepper is the MVP. This one's for you, lemon pepper fans. Who's got the sauce? Zaxby's. We are back, and Ray is up next. Good afternoon, Ray.
28: Hey, buddy. Buddy, we're all feeling inspired today, aren't we?
0: Yes, sir.
28: Good Lord. All that money around that program. I mean, we were talking about Arkansas last week, Paul. Texas A&M, I mean, that's another level entirely. All that money, and Kentucky comes to town and kicks that butt for them. But, you know, thanks to my internet provider, their little truck was rattling up and down the road all day Friday. They knocked my internet out. So I didn't have any college football over the internet, but I did have enough sense to have an antenna, and I got to watch Georgia and Arkansas. And another thing, Paul, that brought to bear the terrible Big Ten games that were on Saturday. Oh my God, that was the god awfulest. And one of the god awfulest, USC just about got beat by a 29-point underdog. So don't give me any crap about Big Ten SEC. But anyway, back to Arkansas. You know, out there, they've got more problems there than just their athletic director, Paul. And I don't know if you watched that game or not.
0: I was spared. I take it back. I did watch some of it. I watched about 20 minutes of it, and I couldn't handle it anymore.
28: Did you watch enough of it to see his quarterback substitution patterns?
0: It was terrible.
28: I mean, he names a starter and plays him one series and brings in the guy that he brought with him. And then at the end of half, he puts his other guy back in and the second half, same thing. Dude's nuts, man. I mean...
0: Yeah, by the way, Ray, that was another game. It was 45-17. It felt like about 66-0.
28: And another thing, Paul, honestly, and I'm as sincere as I can be about this, how many more bare knees are we going to see get hit before the NCAA, you know, does something about it? I mean, somebody's going to get seriously hurt. I saw it several times this past weekend, and you know what I didn't see? I didn't see a messed up instant replay, but you know what I do know? I know it did happen. I just didn't see it. See you later, buddy.
0: Thank you very much. Craig is up next in Madison, Mississippi.
1: Good afternoon, Paul. How are you?
0: Great. Thank you.
1: First of all, as a State fan, I want to make sure I meet that Billy character next time we go into Kyle Field, because he sounds like he's a pretty nice guy and fun to hang with. But I wanted to talk about the fellow from Auburn, because we had that idiot John Cohen as AD at Mississippi State before he went to Auburn. And this is the guy, I want people to realize, this is the guy that hired Joe Moorhead, the guy that likes to kick rocks. That's his famous quote. He also let go Vic Schaefer, who took us to two women's national championship games. He was Texas came in and offered him a salary, and he was told to mash it, and he didn't do it, and so Vic left. So this is the kind of character that you're working with, and there's always something you got to know about John Cohen. He thinks he's the smartest man in the room. I don't care what the conversation's about. He thinks he knows more about it than anybody else.
0: Well, he may be IQ wise the smartest man in the room. In fact, he's a really bright guy. His father was a constitutional law professor at the University of Alabama. But I would grade the Moorhead hire, the Freeze hire, as complete disasters. And we don't know yet about Alex Gowers, but Alex Gowers, rightly or wrongly, will always be judged against John Sumrall. Thank you very, very much. Let me check in with Bash next. Hey, Bash.
2: Man, thank you, Bash brother, and I'm glad I listened to the first hour of the show, because I would have been like all the rest of the Alabama fans, Paul, but after what I've heard so far, let me ask you a question. Which fan base do you think is more depressed coming into this Monday? The Auburn Tigers or the A&M Aggies?
0: I think probably A&M, because they expected to compete this year for a title. But the Auburn folks, I can guarantee you, they're angry. They're not angry with their own coach, though. They're just angry at the fact that they lost at home again in an electric atmosphere, and they just can't get past that.
2: 100%. I can offer what I think is the reason why they aren't having as much success up to this point in the season. It, to me, Paul, would have been the result of my Alabama Crimson Tide had DeBoer gone with Austin Mack instead of Keelan Russell, because that's what we're seeing right now with Alex Golis giving Byron Brown the keys to the Mercedes to go out there and, you know, be the starting quarterback for the Auburn Tigers, where so many good players and before him have done that, but he has regressed just like Marcel Reed had. Don't you agree?
0: Yeah, and by the way, there's a reason. I know Brown had great success against Florida and a couple other teams, but overall, he's playing inferior competition, and he's not doing that anymore.
2: Right, and he did have that one cap in his season last year when he went into Gainesville and beat the Florida Gators, and then he was going to come into Auburn. He had the momentum of, I've already beaten this team before. But you said it, Paul. The Billy Napier era is over, and I think, can you confirm this for me, Paul, because I forgot to do this. Did Billy Napier ever get the Florida Gators into the top 25, and in 3 weeks into the new coach Sumrall's tenure, he's already broke the top 25?
0: Yeah, he did get them once or twice.
2: But
0: it happened.
2: I know. My bad.
0: But the one thing about Napier, though, he couldn't coach a lick. But they did recruit well, and I think some of that is evidenced by what you're seeing or what you saw Saturday night.
2: Yeah, I mean, the recruitment process. I mean, these are two new SEC coaches in their third game into the season, first game into the conference. So my one thing, though, I will say about the A&M when Expire came on here, and I thought that was hilarious. He is so angry. It's like he did come on the show Thursday and give you a warning, which you didn't want to hear about, which he actually had a point. But I will say that he wants to criticize his coaches for, like, you're the reason our players are regressing. But let me remind you something, Paul, I saw after the NC State debacle in the head coach's press conference. He's like, I can't hold on to the ball for these players. Like, what do you think about that?
0: Well, I mean, I've met Dave Doran, and I think overall in 14 years at a really crummy place to coach football, he's done a moderately good job. But he will probably never get over that. And the one thing you say after that is you just blame yourself. By the way, in 2022, Florida got up to number 12, Bash. So there you go. Up against the break.
2: I'm there.
0: We are coming right back with more of your phone calls after this.
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0: We are back, and Nathan is up next in Mississippi. Hello, Nathan.
1: How's it going, Paul?
0: Very well, thank you.
1: Hey, I just want to apologize to you real quick. You know, earlier this season, you know, I said there was maybe two quarterbacks better than Kamario Taylor in the SEC, and now I want to tell you, Kamario Taylor is probably the best quarterback in the freaking country, man. There's nothing he can't do. I mean, he had those two great passes against South Carolina. That probably wasn't his best pass. He threw one post route. Man, he had, you know, threw between two defenders and made sure his receiver didn't get hit. That's probably one of the best throws I've seen all season, man. You know, I really want to know from you is, you know, what is it? Mississippi State's ceiling now? You know, I think 9 wins, maybe even 10 wins is very achievable. Just seeing how the other SEC teams, you know, and how they're playing right now, how teams are playing down to their teams below them. I think, you know, Mississippi
0: State. Well, Nathan, it sounds like a cliche, but I really think Saturday is an incredibly important test. We don't know much about Missouri. They've beaten a terrible Kansas team. They struggled elsewhere. If they get by Missouri, I think they are in a really good spot, because I think that Alabama game will be one of the bigger games in state's history since at least Dak Prescott. And then, Oklahoma now looks winnable. Vanderbilt, Auburn look winnable. So, you know, Texas is going to win, is a win. So it's going to come down to a handful. I mean, if state beats Missouri right now, it comes down to Alabama, LSU, Texas, Ole Miss, and I think if you win any of those games, you're probably going to be 9-3.
1: I mean, at least. I mean, even how you're looking at LSU, I mean, playing against like La Tech, how they played, I mean, that's a winnable game, even in death.
0: Yeah, but right now LSU is an enigma. So LSU will take care of itself. I would give State a pretty good shot at Alabama if that game were this weekend. But I'll say it for the final time. Missouri is the game that State would have always lost at home. This year, I think they have are they favored in that game or not? I have no idea.
1: I think they're favored now. I mean, I think they're pretty good favored now.
0: Okay, well, that means nothing, but it is an indicator. Nathan, thank you for the call. Thank you very, very much. State is a slight favorite in that game. G is up next in Atlanta. Hello, G. I don't hear G, so we'll go to Vance in Georgia. Hey, Vance, go right ahead.
2: Hey, Paul. I just listened to that blip you had on there from Lane Kiffin. That was embarrassing. I didn't agree with the thing he said. That shocked me. I don't give a damn where you play. Anyway, I thought the weekend was fantastic, other than the weather delays.
0: Yeah, that was hard.
2: I hate to put this any more blank on Texas A&M, but Kentucky left 10 easy points on the field in the first half, Paul. True. I mean, I don't know why everybody's so shocked. The truth is, Kentucky just plain flat out won the football game, Paul.
0: No. I mean, I know it, you know, Billy Lucci, I don't know what he was talking about other than Taylor and Travis, but they got serious problems there, and I don't see them getting out of Baton Rouge alive. And if that's the case, then they only have one more mistake, and that season goes down. And if they got that third loss somewhere along the way, I can't imagine that program, you know, coming back together again, because they're just completely dysfunctional right now.
2: Well, two quick points. I know that people are disturbed by Georgia's schedule right now, and you know that I'm an unabashed Alabama fan. I think we ought to be fine, happy. But Georgia is not in – Kirby Smart and those players are only in charge of who they play. It's not their fault that Arkansas – I simply contend Arkansas doesn't have the horses in the barn to be competitive. I'm not going to judge their coach. They don't got the players, Paul. But to look at the bright side for Georgia, look how many young men have gotten to play. There's a lot.
0: You know what's also interesting, Vance, is how this game against Oklahoma, thanks to Oklahoma's ineptitude, went from very easily the best game of the day to a game that it's not even on the radar screen. I know Georgia fans will argue that. I'm talking about at the very treetop. There are it didn't even make ABC. Can you believe that?
2: You know, I've tried, what won't they learn? Why Brent Venables, who has built this defense 3 years in a row, arguably is national championship caliber, and the offense is just waning.
0: Yeah,
2: and to put all this onus on a quarterback, it mystifies me. It absolutely, I don't understand.
0: G is up next. Thank you. Thank you. G, go right ahead.
3: Hey, Paul. Thanks for taking my call. Hey, Paul, I got a question for you. You know my situation. When I'm asking you, between Arch and Chambliss at Ole Miss, who's the most accurate of the passers out of the two? And I know both of them are going to be one and two in the draft next year. But who's the most accurate out of the two?
0: We could certainly look it up. Trinidad's completed 70. To me, the difference with Trinidad is that there are four or five moves he has that nobody can stop. Arch is deadly, but Arch is at 61, Trinidad's at 70. G, thanks for the call. John is up next. Hey, John.
4: Hey, Paul, I think it's pretty safe to say that the Mississippi State is the surprise team of 2026 year in the SEC. And I tip my hat to that program. They went out and hired a young man, Paul, who knows not only how to recruit, but knows how to motivate players and deliver, Paul. And I think our team, Missouri, is going to have all kinds of problems down in Starksville. And so, Ricky, I want you to call up here and talk business. And, Paul, I'm going to leave it at that because I want to hear from my man, Ricky, in Madison City, Mississippi. Over and out.
0: Yeah. Needed that, didn't you? Quick break. Busy show. A lot more going on here. We've had a couple of guests. More to come. We're back after this.
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0: We are back, and let's check in with Scotty, who's up next. Hey, Scotty.
1: Hey, Paul, how you doing today?
0: We are doing great.
1: I tell you what, I was driving up I-95, and I kept seeing these signs, south of the border, great place, south of the border, unbelievable sight. I get there, and there was nothing. Lane Kiffin is the south of the border of college football. ads everywhere. And when you get there, there's nothing. But I will say this about the Ole Miss quarterback. That kid can play. I just hope he can stay healthy. If they didn't win another game the rest of the year, Pete has done his job. He has done his job to beat LSU. I just hope that quarterback can stay healthy, because the one thing they did show during the game, LSU every now and then could get some pressure on him and stop him and make him throw an interception or catch him. But it's going to take one heck of an athletic defense

0: Let me tell you, I know for a fact that this year, I've been watching the Southeastern Conference, and I said, tell you, top to bottom, there's not a weak team in the Southeastern Conference. And there's about four or five there that have a chance. Now, I watched that Ole Miss LSU game, and I loved every minute of it. And that boy Chambers, he is nothing but the real deal. And I believe he's going to be the top candidate for the Heisman. Now, as far as Clemson is concerned, that quarterback we had grew up. But there's a tough schedule ahead, and I don't believe that they're gonna have the record that they've had in previous years. And if Dabo don't have a good record, he could be on the ropes. I mean, it's just that simple. I'll let you talk now because I know you need to say something back.
1: Well, first of all, thank you for the call, Doug. I still think Dabo it would take a great deal to unload him. Thank you for the call. Let me check in with Mike up in Florida, down in Florida. Hello, Mike.
2: Hello, Paul. Thank you for taking my call.
1: Thank you.
2: Well, you asked my question earlier. I called in about to see the difference of what Billy Napier and John Summerall is. But you answered my question. So, what do you think the chances are of Jaden Ball becoming the Heisman Trophy candidate this year?
1: Thanks for the call, Mike. First of all, a Heisman candidate is always a possibility. He's good enough. It's just a matter of whether his team is on the national stage. It's very difficult to win from the back. Greg is up next in Alabama. Hello, Greg.
3: Hey, Paul, how you doing?
1: Doing great.
3: Hey, I just want to talk about the Big Ten. They can check them out from now, but they overtake the SEC. How many teams Big Ten got in the top 10? How many teams SEC got in the Big Ten? And they call it the Big Ten Conference. It should be the Big Four Conference because they ain't got four schools in there that could even represent in the Big Ten. So, Big Ten fans, shut up your mouth. Thank you, Paul.
1: Appreciate that. We're in total agreement with you there. Tyler in Mississippi, next. Good afternoon.
4: Paul, Hail State. You know, I think that I'm not happy about us being ranked. I don't think we should be, because these are teams that we should be beating. You know, we should have went to South Carolina and beat South Carolina. We should have went to Minnesota and beat Minnesota. And I don't want to be ranked. Don't rank us. But I do think the hype around Kamario Taylor is true. Now, I'm not going to say what Nick Saban said and call him the truth and the light. You know, I think that's reserved for Jesus Christ. But I think he is the Heisman candidate. And I don't think there's a, you know, even with Trinidad Chambliss beating LSU, I don't see another quarterback doing what Kamario Taylor does.
1: And, yeah, let me tell everybody about the Heisman, though. And Heisman talk in September is foolhardy because I've seen a lot of Heisman favorites at this moment of the season before the first day of fall fade off. I am most interested in how Ole Miss plays with some injuries, because Lacy is a big deal, and you could see that in the second half. And I'm what is the latest? I'm trying to see how long he is going to be, or what is exactly his status, because I think that is critical. The understatement of the year, he makes Chambliss a lot better, because so he's a game time decision this weekend. Thanks for the call. We are heading to Weston up next. Hey, Weston, go right ahead.
5: Hey, Paul, just calling from Oxford, Mississippi here. Me and my roommates are calling in. Just wanted to let you know if this is what we were expecting out of the fraud Lane Kiffin himself this weekend. Go Rebels.
1: Okay, thank you. Corey in Atlanta. Hello, Corey.
6: Good afternoon, Paul. I have a question here. You're starting, Paul Feinbaum is starting a power conference, 16 teams. Are you taking more coaches from the SEC or the Big Ten?
1: Well, I mean, I think we're, I mean, the Big Ten has an amazing group of coaches. I think I have to lay them all out, but I'm certainly taking Ryan Day. I like Kyle.

0: Whittingham. I think Cignetti ought to be on that list. I want to think about Matt Campbell probably ought to be on that list. I mean, I'm now four or five in. Lincoln Riley doesn't do much for me. I would look at, you know, Ferentz is toward the end of his career. I would probably pass on Bielema. I just don't have enough money to feed him. We'll take a short break. We are coming right back.
1: Okay, all signed up. 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
0: and Ian.
1: Saints Lions for my daughter's 18th birthday gift. 2-minute warning. Mm-hmm. One possession game. We got a 7 o'clock flight. When she said we're good to go at the 2-minute warning.
2: Wow.
1: And now we're in the car. Mm-hmm. Now it goes to OT. Until that game was over, there was a little Fitzsimmons that was going, son of a, we should not have left the game, and regretting every bit of it until they finally got the W.
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0: Back. Welcome to the second half of the program. Been a very interesting one, to say the least, and one of the big topics of conversation have been the Gators. First 3-0 since 2019. The Gators knock off Auburn and get ready for Ole Miss. Kevin Brockway has spent some time covering that program, and Kevin, it has to feel pretty good around that complex to be in this position with a major game coming up. You've seen it all. Good afternoon. Tell us about it.
1: Yeah, no question, Paul. A lot of happy Gator fans over the weekend for how they performed. How they did it to me was shocking, them putting up 44 points against the DJ Durkin defense. But this tells you a lot about Buster Faulkner and the move they made in hiring him. And certainly in Jaden Baugh as well, in terms of his impact leading the SEC in rushing right now. And, you know, it's interesting, Paul. He dropped a bit of weight. And when you look at it now, last year his longest run was 26 yards. He's already got a 75 or 61. And then the two touchdown runs were 53 and 33. So he has added that arsenal to his rushing attack for a guy that's already, you know, one of the best runners in the country.
0: So just going back for a second before we get to this weekend, but as you observed and talked to coaches and talked to various players, tell us, to get us inside that locker room and what really, I know what it sounded, it felt like on TV, but what was it like in terms of just hearing the difference between what Florida did and what Auburn attempted to do?
1: Yeah, you know, it's interesting, too. You talk about the locker room. It was right next to the media area, and you could hear the joy and the jubilation for sure. But I think it, you know, John Summerall basically said, hey, look, I felt like coming into the game we could run on them, and they did. You know, I know he certainly wasn't happy with how the defense performed in the fourth quarter, some of the coverage breakdowns as well, and certainly the penalties, and he kind of followed up on that today. He did say he sent some to the league office, but he felt like that there were a lot of others that they really need to clean up going into Ole Miss week. So I think that's going to be the focus this week, is certainly cutting down on the penalties, and also, Paul, I think certainly, you know, the defense and the secondary as well, which has been highly inconsistent through the first 3 weeks of the season.
0: And Kevin, emotion is a big part of everything. Florida coming off of an emotional win, but pale, quite frankly, compared to what Ole Miss is coming off of. I know that you don't hear much about that in a breakdown, but at least give us the Florida side of it and what the advantage you think will be that they are at home.
1: Well, yeah, I think first of all that, all right, the swamp, the atmosphere in the swamp, the fact that they're going to be home all week, not have to travel, I think will serve them well. I think that, you know, John Summerall obviously is a very fiery guy, and I think that reflects on his players. I think that reflects on the energy they play with. And again, I mentioned, you know, the penalties too, but they're playing with a little bit of an edge too, which may be a good thing in terms of, you know, just how they're playing and how fired up they are. And sometimes you're going to make mistakes when you do that, or maybe you will commit, you know, maybe you'll hit a guy out of bounds, but at least, you know, you're busting it and you're giving some effort. And I think that kind of what Gator fans are really enjoying. And what's good to see is that this team is playing with a lot of energy right now and a lot of juice. And if that can carry over into the swamp, certainly a huge, task facing Trinidad Chambliss, and you can play a little bit more disciplined around that, I think Florida's, you know, got a shot here. I know that John Summerall said he thought the odds makers were, quote unquote, on drugs for making them a favorite, but you can't discount, playing at home in the SEC as well.
0: Yeah, next time I see John, which may be this weekend, I'll explain to him that the odds makers actually don't set the line. They throw a number up, and the public actually bets it one way or the other. But we'll save that lesson for him for another day. But I do want to ask you about something Summerall said in the aftermath. He said it during, he may have said it, I think he did say it going into it, but just the whole thing with Auburn, which has become a much bigger story after the game for Auburn fans. I realize Florida fans don't care anymore, but the coaching search, going back to that, something you covered, just what was your takeaway from Summerall's exit conversation on that?
1: Well, yeah, a little coy for sure, you know, no question, saying, hey, look, did I interview? I don't know if I interviewed for that job. And then also, if you notice on social media, though, had posted that state of Alabama with the Gator flag, the Gator logo on, excuse me. And then it was interesting how he kind of rubbed it in that way on social media after the game. But I thought that certainly, his comments during the game was a little more coy, but then he also expressed, Paul, a lot of reverence, right? Pat Dye, he mentioned his name, mentioned Bear Bryant, he mentioned Gene Stallings and the picture that he had of him rabbit hunting. I mean, I think, you know, for a guy that used to coach at Troy, getting that first SEC win in the state of Alabama was very, and who grew up in Huntsville, you know, was very meaningful for him.
0: Yeah, well, some folks at Auburn who didn't find a lot of humor in the fact that he ended up where you are and not where the game was played. Let me just look ahead to this weekend, Kevin, and certainly Florida has had a lot of big games. We were there a couple of times 2 years ago for, what was it, Miami and Texas A&M. I know we were there last year. I can't remember which game it was, but I do know that it was a Texas game, one of the rare really good moments, I think, in that season. But how would you compare and contrast big games, at least the lead up as far as a Monday is concerned under Napier versus what is building towards Saturday afternoon?
1: Yeah, I think this is a huge week. And I mean, I think Vernell Brown even said, hey, look, we know what's at stake. And this is a chance, you know, Paul, the Gators haven't been ranked consistently in a long time and certainly haven't, you know, been up above the 20s on the Napier. And if you knock off number six, I mean, you have a chance to maybe move back into that top 20 range, top 15 game. So for a national relevance standpoint, this is definitely a big game. But I think they're definitely understand the challenge that's ahead of you. It's kind of an interesting storyline in that you have what the SEC's leading rusher, Jaden Boggs, the SEC's leading passer, Trinette Chambliss. And you wonder if the game is going to play out that way in terms of, you know, maybe Florida trying to control the clock a little and keep Chambliss off the field. Certainly, but Buster Faulkner does like to play an up tempo offense as well. So I think that's going to be interesting, but I think the fan base here is just completely fired up. They're, very excited, very happy with what, you know, John Summerall has done. I think I've told you before, he's won the off season and now he's starting to win in the regular season as well. So people here, you know, it's going to be another sellout. The fans always show up here, but the atmosphere for this one is going to be tremendous. And John, you know, really wants the fans to make an impact as well. And, you know, maybe they can in terms of the communication on the field.
0: And I just took a look at the weather. It looks like it won't be the usual 115 degrees heat index with high humidity. There's a front moving into the south, and it looks like we're going to have better weather and maybe games that aren't interrupted every 10 minutes because of lightning. Many thanks, Kevin. See you this weekend. Kevin Brockway joining us from Gainesville, and we are going to take a short break.
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0: We are back, and I just looked at the board, and am I seeing that correctly? 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
0: Great to have you back.
1: Listen, can I have a couple minutes? I need to catch you up on a couple things. I want to share something that has happened down here on the Mississippi Gulf Coast, and also I got a statement to make about somebody. Would that be okay?
0: Whatever you want.
1: Well, this year, you know, the Lord had come to me before we started our Uber season down here, our tourist season, and the word kept coming to me, uncomfortable, uncomfortable, uncomfortable. And I couldn't figure out what he was saying until one day he revealed to me, he said, Richard, he said, I don't want you comfortable, I want you uncomfortable. I've had a ministry down here to where we buy turkeys and hams for our seniors down here at Thanksgiving. We don't do it for the young people because they can get out there and work, but it's at a discount grocery store. And we tried them last year. We did about 2,000 of them. That's a lot of turkeys and ham, $16, $20 a piece. Well, he revealed to me, he said, I need you uncomfortable, man. I need you uncomfortable. I need more from you. So this year, you haven't heard me call in very much because I've been working. I did twice as much as what I did last year. And there's not a time a person don't get in my car that either I bring up your show or they hear my voice and they bring it up, you know, and I got it on my cards. And this year, I'm proud to announce, because of what you guys have done, particularly you, Paul, and people that know you, and of course, they ask a lot about a lot of different people, but I'm here to announce right now that this year, in your name, Paul, and the Paul Feinbaum family, I'm going to be giving another $1,000 in y'all's name to that charity. And it's basically a ministry. It's not a charity. And what we're going to do, not only turkeys and hams, but we're going to give each person $25 along with that turkey ham. Because everything goes up for our seniors, guys. But one thing that's not going up, they got the same struggles we do, but their check is not going up. And that's why we do it. It's a short-term cure for a long-term problem, right? It don't last. But it does make people realize that people care about them. And then the other thing I'd like to say, I was disrespected by a man on here, and he disrespected another man on here, and he's probably forgot about me. But he needs to know one thing, Chris out there in South Carolina, your ass is mine, bro. The workout has started, the training has started, all the new boxing gear is in, the pool is in. The weight training has started, and in 6 months from now, I'm going to beat your ass, bro. You talked about you.
0: Let me just state for the record, I'm really glad to hear from you, Old School. The censors did not feel it was in the best interest of the show to promote violence. That's why the censors cut you off, but. Just for the record, it didn't bother me one bit. Kingston is up next in Baton Rouge.
2: Hey, Paul, how's it going?
0: It's going great. Thank you.
2: I just want to talk to you about Sam Levitt. So I just drove 5 hours this past weekend on one night overnight, Friday, to go to that Ole Miss game, stay there the whole day. The Grove is awesome. And I just had to go watch my quarterback, paid him $4 million, Sam Levitt, to go throw meatballs out there on the game. I just wanted to know what your opinions were on that, because I know a lot of people were watching the game, and just me personally as a fan, it was brutal.
0: It was brutal, especially the beginning. I just think they walked into something that they were not really prepared for, and that falls on the head coach. I don't know what the problem with Levitt was. I do know I think it was the next to the last play before the tipped interception, he had at least one or two wide receivers open. He just underperformed, and I don't blame you for being upset, Kingston. I don't blame you at all.
2: I mean, it was brutal. I didn't go into the game. It was expensive tickets, and I was watching from a bar, but when I tell you, it was just horrible watching, you know, being there with a bunch of Ole Miss fans. And I don't know. It's a quarterback we're paying.
0: I will tell you this, though. Saturday night, we all said, and I said it 100 times, so I don't want to act like I didn't. I said, this is the most important game in Lane Kiffin's career. Saturday night, in many ways, is more important because he has an angry team coming in, one that is played about as poorly as you can play, but against a coach in Mike Elko that I trust to correct some of the mistakes. Whether he can correct them all may be impossible, but if they lose that game, there's nowhere to go. The season will start trending toward a disaster. Brad is up next. Good afternoon. Didn't hear Brad, so I'll check in with Jay in South Carolina. Hello, Jay. Go right ahead.
3: You. Good afternoon, Clemson Heaven up here, Paul. And I'll probably say what Brad don't want to, but I've been very oppressed up here, Paul. I've been working a lot, and I've had to deal with all. I went to a restaurant the other Saturday to watch the Georgia game at noon, and there's 25 TVs in there that I hung up, and 25 of them had the Clemson game. They all tried to tell me that was the game of the week, and I was like, all right, well, I had to go get the IT guy out the closet and get him to put the Georgia and Arkansas game up. Beside the Clemson North Carolina game, I watched that thing with the owner of the restaurant. I could barely watch. I ended up having to leave because the Clemson people were so loud about throw the ball and all this crazy stuff because of their Tigers. Now, I want to say this, Paul, and I need to vent a little bit because I'm upset. And I've heard all these fan bases. They're all mad about their team and LSU. And other than Georgia, Ole Miss, and Texas, I mean, we're pretty much, I mean, I'm not upset. I'm pretty happy. I watched Georgia, you know, dismantle the same team that Indiana just, people don't realize this. Georgia played Western Kentucky and smoked them, all right? Indiana played that same team a week later, and it took them until halfway through the second quarter to get a score. Did you watch that? Did you know that, Paul? Or Colin Cowherd and all the Big Teners, they don't talk about that.
0: Yeah, I saw that game.
3: They don't. You saw that game? All right. So, I mean, I'm a Georgia fan. I'm very excited about the season. I'm an old dog, so I'm going to lay in the weeds, and I'm not going to complain about all the rest of these fellows that's all upset about their teams. I mean, Alabama looks good to me, Paul. For a freshman quarterback, they look good.
0: I totally agree with you. They're in spite of the angst that their fans
3: have
0: had,
3: Alabama's real.
0: They have a chance to be really good.
3: I agree. And Ole Miss is real. I believe in Tennessee. I think Texas is going to have a hard. Is that in Tennessee or is that in Texas? Where is that at?
0: It's in Knoxville.
3: That's going to be tough for Texas, Paul. I hear all this Indiana, Ohio State. Paul, Georgia would be favored against any big team at a neutral site today. They'd be favored in Las Vegas with the odds makers.
0: Totally.
3: Who would you take? Hell, Alabama would probably be favored over any of these little tenors here in Oregon's.
0: Well, anyway, I mean, listen, that's not even a conversation anymore, Jay. The Big Ten has had the worst 3 weeks it has had in a number of years. Let me can move on. Melissa's in St. Louis. So hello, Melissa. Good afternoon.
4: Hey, Paul. I'm in St. Louis, but my husband went to Ole Miss, so we're big Ole Miss fans. I just want to get your opinion on the rankings as far as Ole Miss only being ranked fourth. I mean, in my opinion, in 3 weeks' time, we've played two ranked teams, one in neutral territory, one at home. This week, we're coming in to the Swamp, and they're now ranked. I mean, I feel like Texas only is number one because they beat Ohio State. But in all truthfulness, Ohio State played 3/4 of football. Texas just waited for them to run out of gas. They took advantage. They beat the number one school. So I just don't understand why Ole Miss is ranked only fourth.
0: Well, Melissa, thanks for the call. You're probably talking to the wrong person because I just think the rankings are irrelevant. Last year at this point, Penn State was ranked. LSU was ranked. They both fired coaches. A couple other schools that fired I don't think Florida was ranked, but Auburn, I think Auburn was ranked after that Baylor win. It just doesn't matter, and I know if you're a fan, it does matter, but it doesn't matter because ultimately in about 7 weeks, the CFP committee will come out with the rankings, and that's all that is going to be of concern. Brad is up next. Brad?
5: Hey, Mr. Paul, thanks for taking my call, and I hope y'all had a good weekend. But, yeah, the rankings don't matter. And Georgia being where they are, and they really haven't played nobody, I mean, they really don't even need to be right there. Only teams that's played people that have won need to be up there. But Georgia's got a test against this week against Oklahoma, and we'll find out a little bit more about how good we are, how bad we are, or what we got. But, Paul, the coaches that surprised me this weekend was Will Stein and Summerall. They went in on the road and both got wins. And that's tough to do. And people should have seen Kentucky in the first half against Alabama. They would know that they were real. And I think Will Stein's doing a great job. But, Paul, just sitting up there listening to Summerall on his post game, do you think he sounds Spurrier-ist?
0: I guess thanks for the call, Brad. I think because Lane Kiffin talks like Spurrier more than anybody, I don't see the direct correlation to Spurrier. I do think he's more of an old school coach. I realize Spurrier is an old school coach, but Spurrier was always coming up with one liners and shots. Summerall's got some shots in him, but they're a little more body blows than Spurrier had glancing blows. We'll take a short break. We are coming right back.
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40: Linda, good afternoon.
41: Yes, I'm Linda, and you are fun and informative. I try to see your program every day.
40: Thank you so much for saying that.
41: I like it. I'm in my middle 80s, and I enjoy television. And yeah, I do. I've always been a South Carolina Gamecock fan. But I'm not never been a Coach Beamer fan. I never thought he was coaching material, but that's just my feelings. I think he's proved he's not. But he made a statement last season, at the end of the last season. He said that he and I hadn't heard anybody to repeat hear him. Reminding him of that, he said, and I said, well, I'm going to make note of that because I think that was not very wise a remark to start with, and what a very class remark if you showed any smarts. I do like the coach at Georgia. He's class act, but ours is not. He said that University of South Carolina Gamecocks would be 1,000,000% successful this year. Now, he said that. Now, he needs to own that. He needs to own that, because that proves that the man, I just don't know what to think of him, but then I have never cared for his coaching. I don't know him personally, but I just wanted somebody to remember that, and I hadn't heard it anywhere that he made that silly remark.
0: Well, I want to thank you, Linda. That was a fantastic call, and you and a lot of people are criticizing him this morning after a home loss that many don't think should have happened. Thank you, Linda. You be well. You take care of yourself, and let me check in next with Mike in Texas. Hey, Mike, go right ahead.
1: Hey, Paul. Thanks. I'm a 84-year-old retired Texas high school football coach.
0: Yes, sir.
1: And I'm here to tell you that A&M is right where they belong and where they usually are. They have a big brother complex that keeps them down because they can't help being jealous of the University of Texas. And so don't expect them to ever be able to jump up and be a top-notch program. Thank you.
0: Well, Mike, you know what? I did expect it, because I have a lot of friends that are Aggies, and I've never been able to understand why that program can't win. It has so much money. It has so many phenomenal people, but it just always seems to stub its toe. Thank you for the call. Chris is up next from South Carolina.
2: Paul, what a week would change. You want to know what's hot, what's not? I'll tell you what's hot. Winning by 8 points. What's not is them Texas A&M Aggies. They need to get some female cheerleaders. Maybe they can get over the top then. And them Auburn ain't too hot either. So all these people that's been hollering, screaming about their team, oh, they're doing this, scoring these points. And now they get a little taste of reality when they have to play somebody. Auburn ain't going to be the same Auburn team that they've been in the last 30 years. See, at least I can talk junk, because we don't do something. Auburn ain't did nothing. It don't matter how much money they spend, what coach they get, or what quarterback they get, they just going to be losers. Just like the little brothers. The little brothers always going to be losers. South Carolina, Auburn, Texas A&M, they going to be losers. That's what I got to say. But I'm going to tell you one thing, Paul. It's going to be a lot of SEC teams that's good. All of them really good. They got a good quarterback. They can throw the ball over. They got defense. Some of them don't got a good head coach, but we're going to find out who can coach and who can't. And I don't care about Ole Miss, and I definitely don't care about Lane Kiffin. I'm glad he lost. The only thing could have been better if Ole Miss could have lost after they won the game. That's the only thing that could have been better. But I'm going to tell you like this right here, all y'all fans that want to sit here and analyze everything like you're an expert, I'm talking to you, Adrian. You need to figure out how to cut that stove on and make some football snacks or something. Because
0: hey, Georgia, why don't you start making some tailgates? I think Clemson plays the late game at Cal this weekend. I cannot wait for that at 10:30 on Friday night. Brian is up next in Tulsa. Hey, Brian.
3: Hey, Paul. Hey, Chris, you want to pick on a woman? Oh, you're such a big man, Fat Albert. But anyway, Paul, I was going to ask you something. Is there any chance you're going to have Trey Lamb, the TU coach, Tulsa coach, before the Arkansas game on your show? And one more thing, Paul. Okay. Paul, and what I so...
0: Okay, Brian, there is a chance. There's as much chance of having him on as Vanderbilt was given to beat NC State Saturday afternoon with 2 seconds to go. So it's always so it's possible. I like this guy. He's been running his mouth about OU for the last what, forever. Now he's a Tulsa fan. That is so classic. We'll take a break. Cole Kublik will join us next.
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0: We will be in Gainesville this weekend. How about this? The Gators moving on up, and the Ole Miss Rebels ranked number 4 in the country. Look forward to getting to Florida, first time this year. Cole Kublik joining us from the studio. And Cole, let's start with a rehash of the weekend and look ahead to that game with Ole Miss. Just your takeaway thoughts on Florida and Auburn.
1: A little disappointing loss for Auburn fans, Paul. I think your quarterback still feels like he's a second and a half behind on a lot of different things. His ball doesn't seem to be coming out on time. A little bit late with how he's sort of orchestrating the offense. Offensive line was disappointing. Couldn't consistently get the run game going. But I think if you want to talk about coverage schemes or you want to talk about X's and O's, there's a lot that we could dissect. This game came down to want to, will, desire, and going out and doing the little things extra. And Florida did more of those things. You look at guys that were down the field finding blocks, finding ways to make tackles, getting ball carriers to the ground, extra yards after contact. Because Florida did make mistakes to allow Auburn to stay in this game. And then being at home, I thought, was a big advantage for Alex Golish's team. There's some things that you look forward to that they may be able to correct fairly easily. But I thought John Summerall's team came in with more edge. I thought they came in with more will, more desire, and more physicality. And to me, Paul, that's the main reason they won that game.
0: And for those of us who haven't been in the trenches like you, explain the impact, or whether it's assistant coaches, the head coach. What is it that takes you to game time with what you just described?
1: Well, I think it's an attitude that starts at the top, and it starts with your head coach. And if there's an emphasis on it, and the alternative, more times than not, is not acceptable, which I know for John Summerall it is not, then that's what you're going to live up to, that standard, each and every week, whether it's on the practice field on a Tuesday or a game day on Saturday. And the problem with a lot of college football today, Paul, is there are no other options for these coaches to go to because their backups are leaving in the portal. So guys know that they can have letdowns in those areas, and they're still going to play because there's nowhere else for these teams to turn. I think some of the newer coaches in the league are not going to fall for that, not deal with that, not be with that. There are some guys that have been in the league that aren't that either. Kirby Smart's one of those guys that if you're not giving him physicality, you're not going to play. There's a trickle-down effect, an expectation that as long as you make your players live up to it each and every day, you anticipate and expect that that's what's going to show up on Saturday.
0: Let me get to Baton. I'm trying to remember the game of Oxford. I should remember that, considering the whole world was there. Just what did you see when you went over the tape? Where was that game won or lost?
1: Well, I think the first thing you look at, and you have to, is quarterback play. Trinidad Chambliss is just a magician in the pocket. And him almost inviting pressure late in that game, kind of standing back there like a boxer in a boxer stance, Paul, of like, come on, come get it, and then waiting to complete a pass over the middle of the field. He was dynamic. He was unbelievable. And he's the guy that when the ball is in his hands, you just imagine and believe that good things are going to happen. On the flip side of that, Sam Levitt never looked comfortable. He never looked extremely confident on consistent possessions. He left the pocket too early. I thought he was a little bit squirrely when he got outside of the pocket. I thought he forced some throws. And the protection wasn't to the extent that he should have left when he did. Maybe took LSU a little bit too long to go lean on that run game. But whether it was Kewon Lacy, Deuce Alexander, the defensive line also for Ole Miss showed

0: He'll be on a little bit later on with Roman. Let me get to Alabama because you live in Alabama, and we talked about this earlier on your show. The fans have a tendency now just to fire coaches after the first quarter, the second quarter, and a halftime. But as you go back and look at that tape, with no lightning delays blocking you from seeing it all, what did you see?
1: Well, I see an Alabama football team that is more physical. I think they are better in the trenches on both sides of the ball this year. That's a defensive line that can be dominant. The offensive line early, Paul, you had a lot of movement up front, and they were running a lot of gap scheme runs, so blocking back and pulling around. They missed a lot of those. They ran by some defenders that were coming flat down the line of scrimmage. Some of them were upfield, and they had to retrack. Well, they got away from that a little bit in the second half, and it was more manageable based on the fronts that they were seeing. Oh, and by that way, Keelan Russell, he kind of took over a little bit of the game as well. And you got playmakers. Ryan Williams is beginning to show up. The tight end position is showing up. And you have a running back that in week one made almost no one miss and had no extra yards after tackle or after contact. And now he's running like a bowling ball the last 2 weeks for the Crimson Tide. I just think it took a few adjustments. You had a Florida State team with extra time to prepare. They had a good plan coming in. But once those adjustments were made and they settled in, it was only a matter of time, I don't think, delay or not, Paul, that Alabama was going to take over that game. And I think you do have to give extra credit, not just to Alabama, but to Mississippi State and a couple of these other teams that had to go sit in the locker room for 20 minutes or an hour. That takes maturity. That takes leadership to be able to go and have a break. We're all creatures of habit. And when that changes and it's different, you have to have a maturity about you to hit that reset button and know what you're getting back into. And by the way, take advantage of that extra time to make some adjustments that are going to help your football team. Alabama, a few others were able to do that this past weekend. And I think they actually deserve extra credit that they're really not getting for coming out of those delays the way they did.
0: Cole, let's get to Aggieland. What happened out there?
1: Quarterback's inconsistent. You're not committed to running the football. And I thought the defense played a little bit jumpy. They jumped gaps. They overran some plays. Listen, don't get it twisted, Paul. Will Stein is an absolute poet the way that he draws up formations, motions, and personnel groups. I mean, you got wide receivers that look like they're under center. They're motioning out. You have extra offensive linemen on the field, tight ends lined up as receivers, running backs lined up as tight ends. I mean, he was working it. He was in his bag with the formations. And Roman and I are going to talk about it tonight. It's something I'm excited to ask Roman. Take me through what you saw here. How would you declare the strength of this offense or this motion or this personnel grouping? And it really did have that A&M defense on their heels. You saw a lot of late communication, just trying to figure out what's the formation, what's the personnel grouping. And then when they shifted or motioned, how they reacted to that. I thought they were misaligned multiple times. I hate to say stole yards, because it makes it sound like Kentucky didn't work for it. And I don't want to remove credit for what the Wildcats did, but they were put in a great position to go out there and take yards from that Texas A&M defense with their plan by that staff.
0: Cole, let me close with one game to look ahead to, and there are a million games, but I want to ask you about Ole Miss coming off of that emotional high, maybe all-timer, heading to the swamp.
1: Not the college football playoff. Not the game of the galaxy that we just had in Oxford, which we spent the entire offseason talking about. Paul, this week right here is the most difficult coaching job that Pete Golding will have at Ole Miss, honestly, probably at any school that he's been in as an assistant, a coordinator, or a head coach. That place is not going to come down from that high until Thursday afternoon, Friday morning. And for him to get his team reset for another team that, like we just talked about, wants to come punch you in the mouth, is going to be willing to go fist fight, back alley brawl, and is going to be able to play a little bit of contrast in style football, control the tempo, slow the game down. That's what they're going to be able to do. This will be a monumental task for Pete Golding and his staff to go to Gainesville, where that place is going to be rocking, and have them ready to play a quality opponent again.
0: Great stuff. Thank you, Cole. We'll see you in just about an hour with Roman. Until then, we will do what we always do in the final hour, take your phone calls, and I can hardly wait. We are going to head to Gainesville this week. That was just announced, so I know plan accordingly. We'll talk to Coach Summerall and everybody connected to that university. We'll be right back.

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0: Hey, welcome back. Final hour has arrived. Daryl is up next from Georgia.
1: Well, I would say Kentucky and A&M, I mean, that's welcome to the SEC, right? I mean, that's pretty much why the SEC, for us, makes the conference what it is games like that. I mean, if you don't bring it in this conference, if you don't bring it every weekend, you stand a chance of getting beat, regardless of who the opponent is. I mean, that's just what has made the SEC the SEC. Paul, on Ole Miss, and did that Ole Miss LSU game, did it not remind you of the Georgia Ole Miss game in the playoff?
0: A little bit, yes.
1: That quarterback, you know, here's the deal. When that quarterback is on like that, you can't get him on the ground, and he's throwing darts like that, they're hard to beat, man. But he ain't going to play like that every weekend, though. He might have one or two more games like that this year. But when he plays like that, they're hard to beat because he wears your defense out. But Lane Kiffin has to be the most – he's the most polarizing figure in the SEC that's won nothing. Absolutely ain't won anything, but he is the most polarizing figure in the SEC. And let me ask you this, Paul. Florida State, Alabama, I watched that game, okay, all that stuff. Florida State is killing them. They want to be back so bad, especially with Miami having success. It is killing them. They're trying hard, but they just can't get there. I want to get your thoughts on Tennessee and Texas coming up this weekend. What do you think?
0: Daryl, thanks for the call. I still have not made up my mind on that one, Daryl. I think Tennessee has a path to victory. Augie is up next. Good afternoon.
2: Paul, I don't know if it's just me, but do you have a hard time understanding Daryl? He talks so fast and eats his words that I want to hear what he's saying, but I can half the time understand what he's saying. I give you credit for that, Paul. You're a Daryl translator. But, Paul, third game in the season, I think we know who LSU is right now. Do you think you know who they are?
0: Oh, yes. I don't think – and by the way, it shouldn't be a big surprise.
2: Oh, it wasn't for me because, Paul, you know, I'm on the record. As of June, I said 8-4, but I'm actually optimistic after that game. I thought it would be worse. I mean, I think Ole Miss played to the best of their capability. Would you say yes or no?
0: 100%. And I think that's the scary part because I'm not trying to sound like Lane Kiffin here, but the comeback was pretty dramatic, and Ole Miss – it took a really gutsy call, maybe the call of his career by Pete Golding on that two-pointer to change the psychological drama.
2: I mean, it really did. And, I mean, for all LSU didn't do, I mean, they were within one play of being just 2 points away from tying it up. But they would have left Trinidad enough time, and they've got the best field goal kicker in the SEC. But, Paul, the LSU, if anybody had any doubts after that Louisiana Tech game, the same issues were confirmed. Very average O-line. I think that's our biggest weakness. I think Levitt's a serviceable quarterback, but he's not going to go out and win you a game. I just don't see that happening.
0: No.
2: He's defensive backfield.
0: He's a little – the biggest concern I have for LSU right now, the injuries are really mounting.
2: Yep.
0: And that could be a problem this weekend.
2: I think that's going to be a big problem this weekend, but still early in the season. I still say Texas, Georgia, Ole Miss, top of the heap. Alabama, I think, is right in there. And I'm not so sure where Florida and Mississippi State stand. I think Florida's going to beat Ole Miss this weekend. What do you think?
0: And Mississippi State is an enigma. I mean, right now people are saying the same things about Taylor that they were about Trinidad. But, again, it's another one of those we heard before the season. Have you seen this guy? It was just a little bit hard to believe. Thank you for the call. Really do appreciate it. J.D. is up next in Alabama.
3: Hey, Paul. I want to address Chris from South Carolina. Dude, you need to calm your ass down. You struggle with North Carolina. We lost, yeah. We lost to Florida, and everything that Cole said is 100% true. But we lost to Florida, and I don't think your sorry-ass team could come in the SEC and beat anybody, including Arkansas. So you need to sit your ass down and calm down, you big fat head. Appreciate it, Paul.
0: Stephanie in South Carolina is up next.
4: Paul, I am so happy to talk to you today. You know, 2 weeks ago I was getting pretty nervous about the Ole Miss LSU game, and that old anxiety started settling in. And then last week, when Lane started acting a fool with his fake injury report and talking about his safety, you know, his personal safety and how dangerous it might be, I knew we were going to win. And then I really knew we were going to win when he sent his running back coach, Kevin Smith, down into the student section to taunt the students. I don't know what self-respecting man would go down there and act like that. You can't tell me that the LSU players weren't distracted by all the off-field antics and all the nonsense leading up to the game. So I was certain that this was going to be a typical old Lane Kiffin choke, acting a fool, blowing a game. And then yesterday when I was driving back to Columbia, I was listening to parts of that John Talty book, and I cannot believe I'd never heard this story before, but apparently, and I just can't imagine somebody doing this, but when he was a player at Fresno State, somebody pooped in his shoes. They disliked him so much. They called him Lance, and somebody pooped in his shoes. Now I can be very spiteful myself, but I cannot imagine disliking somebody so much that I would poop in their shoe. That just is remarkable to me. And I think,
0: you know, Stephanie, I'd forgotten that story, but it sounds like something Chris from South Carolina would do. Thanks for the call. Handsome Joe is up next.
5: Roll Tide, roll, Paul Fine Mom. And you know what? I want to say this right here. Also, Roll Tide, roll to the Seminoles, Barner, Giggums, Lane Kiffin, and a special Roll Tide, roll to the Little Tenors, Paul, because you know what? Yeah, the Little Tenors, they suck again. You know, they had a couple of years there, or maybe 3 years, but you know, the sunshine is gone. There ain't nothing but stormy skies ahead of them guys right there, Paul. Nothing but stormy skies. And I'm proud of the SEC, the way we're handling ourselves. And I'm proud of the way the Ole Miss fan base handled themselves, too. I agree with you there, Paul. They did absolutely awesome right there. Wasn't much trouble, none I heard of. So, you know, the only trouble was for LSU getting their ass handed to them on the football field. I'm like you. I thought LSU may win the game, but I'm kind of glad they didn't, because Ole Miss has always been my second team. And, Paul, these doubters, you know, and I hate Stacy keeps calling in saying we're in trouble. You know what? Every program out there would like to beat their opponent by 50 points. You just can't do it every game. You can't, because the competition is just so tough right now, Paul. But I'm happy with what Kanan DeBoer is doing. I think he's a great coach, and he's doing the best he can. You know, we're 3-0. They slow starts is pretty bad. You know, I got to get that. But second half, Alabama just dominating. I mean, they're kicking ass on everybody they play second half. If they get that first half going, because right now we're getting beat. We're getting beat everywhere on the field first quarter. And if we can get that short up, you know, it's going to be rocking and rolling again. Paul, you have a good brother, peace. And, hey, all you haters that down on Alabama, y'all go root for the damn Barnes, because we don't need that negativity in Crimson Tide Nation. Roll Tide, roll, Paul Feinbaum. Regulators out.
0: We are back. More to come right after this message.
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20: 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Last year, the Raiders, they won in New England, and then we knew what happened the rest of the year. The Raiders had the worst record in the league. The Patriots went to the Super Bowl.
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0: How about these games this weekend? USA goes to Kentucky. Vanderbilt and Auburn. Do you know that Vanderbilt has beaten Auburn a couple of times in a row? Missouri at Mississippi State. I am locked into that game. And then the Brian from Tulsa special. He will be doing the call for Tulsa and Arkansas. Let's check in with William in Alaska. Good afternoon.
1: Good afternoon, Paul. Just calling to check into South Carolina sports. Had a bad day for the Gamecocks, a pretty good day for the Tigers this past Saturday. End of season, who do you think still has a job? Dabo, Beamer, both, or none of them?
0: I think one of them will have a job.
1: Anything more?
0: No, I'd rather not commit to who it is yet. Mike is up next in Atlanta. Hello, Mike. Hey, Mike, you there? Don't hear Mike. Dylan in Jasper, Alabama. Hello, Dylan. Good afternoon.
2: Good afternoon, Paul. Thank you for taking my call. You know, I'd like to congratulate Brian for being the first Tulsa fan to call in to the Paul Feinbaum show. You know, that's pretty cool and everything. And good luck to Tulsa on playing Arkansas this weekend. But, you know, I wanted to ask you a question. Didn't Clemson get beat by South Carolina a few years ago when Spencer Rattler was the quarterback?
0: Clemson has lost the last two times in Clemson. Yes, correct.
2: So Lardass is just coming in here bumping his gums about nothing, ain't he? I mean, he wanted to throw some shots at Auburn. You know, Chris, why don't y'all actually play somebody? I mean, the ACC is just terrible. I mean, the level of competition, it's unreal. I mean, at least Auburn played somebody. I mean, hell, that was actually one of the better games, Auburn and Florida. They were throwing blows at each other. I mean, Florida was the better team, obviously, but still, though, it was a great game. It was a hell of a lot better than that boar fest with North Carolina. Dabo almost got his ass whooped by Bill Belichick.
0: I mean, the idea that I immediately laughed when you said that is just so bizarre, considering we're talking about a one-of-one in the NFL.
2: Oh, my God. I'm telling you. It is such a dumpster fire in Clemson. I mean, they're probably begging him to retire so they don't have to just embarrass him, just saying, oh, we fired Dabo Sweeney. They're going to ask him to resign at the end of the year because it's so bad. When you can't win in that conference right there, there's no hope. I mean, and then, last week he was talking about, you know, Virginia. Didn't Virginia get their ass whooped this week?
0: I'll
2: be honest with you, Chris. I don't think, you know, talking football or anything is your thing. You know, we can do a spelling contest or something like that, but you'd probably suck at that too. But anyway, the dirtiest player in the game is out of here.
0: You're cheering in the background. Let's check in with Stimp in Texas. Hello, Stimp.
3: Hey, Paul. Thanks for letting me buzz in on this Monday. I think there's a scenario where you can say Oklahoma won their last game of the season this past weekend. I mean, because looking at their schedule, there's a really high chance that they're on the losing end of every single one of their upcoming games. So, you know, that means there's a good chance Sooner Boy Brian will be patching up holes in his wall all the way up till next March when Porter Moser keeps the snowball rolling, letting him down with another NIT appearance. And, you know, Paul, now on to Texas. You know, they'll beat Oklahoma here in a few weeks, but I don't want to hear this letdown game stuff when it comes to UTSA. You know, after ascending to number one in the polls, they should have put up 60-plus in that game. Offensively, that should look like a track meet for Texas. You know, Arch, he should have had video game stats and Heisman numbers, Paul. I mean, it should have looked like Sark was on the sideline controlling him with a joystick. And Sark says you don't want him to be Archie or Peyton or Vince Young or Colt McCoy. Well, you know what, Sark? The fans, they want you to be Mac Brown and bring him another national title. So why don't you just shut up and do your post-game interviews and quit chirping? And you know, Paul, I just don't think Texas is all cracked up with what they are to be. You know, so as for the Longhorns, it's going to be a bumpy ride over there in Rocky Top. And lastly, Paul, the defensive side of the ball for the Crimson Tide is what legend said showed him something against Kentucky. Hey, is he talking about the defense that just gave up 36 points to an Auburn reject quarterback? I mean, so I don't care which one it is. Give me the Beamer, the Benzer, or the Bentley. Gamecocks take down the Tide this weekend. And someone told me legend lost a lot of weight. Well, how did he lose it, Paul? Running away from security at the SEC Media Days? Why don't you go tell him to tie a string to a doorknob and take care of them few loose hangers that he got left in his mouth? Irish, fire that thing in there.
0: Chris is up next, calling back for what reason, we don't know.
4: Oh, hey, Paul, you sit on the sideline. This right here is for that stuttering dude you always want to pump up all the time. Let me tell you something, man. You keep talking about Dabo need to be fire, or we're going to get rid of Dabo.
0: I'm going to Brian from Tulsa next to try to improve the quality.
5: Paul, thank you so much. Chris, just shut up. Quit your whine. Nobody gives a rat's ass about you. Anyway, Paul, Stamp, at least Oklahoma made it to a postseason tournament. What have y'all done? And by the way, who have you really played this season? Oh, nobody, Paul. Nobody, Stamp. And Paul, and one more thing before I let you go. The last part of my call, I'm just so disappointed. I am so upset with Oklahoma. I feel like ripped my hair out and almost looked like you, Paul. That's how angry I was.
0: Hey, by the way, Notre Dame played for the national championship 2 years ago. Oklahoma, when was the last time Oklahoma played for, or are you a Tulsa fan now? I can't remember. Let's continue with, Swamp Dog is up next.
6: Good afternoon, Paul. Thanks for taking my call, man. Hey, yeah, give me a T for Texas and give me that T for Tennessee, too. I take the T for Tennessee over the T for Texas any day of the week. But I want to talk to you a little bit about the Auburn and Florida game. Florida won the game, and I was talking to Chris Doering a little while back about Florida. I was curious to see which one of these teams was going to go in the right direction, because they're very similar, in my opinion. And Florida took the next step, looked like to me. And I asked Chris Doering about how you like playing the Georgia-Florida game in Atlanta. He said, no, I don't like that. I don't like that at all. And then I asked him again. I said, how would you like to play Georgia twice in Atlanta this year? He said, yeah, I would like that, because that would be the SEC championship game in Atlanta against Georgia if Florida gets there. And it looks like they got a shot at it. You know, you never can tell.
0: Well, you know, Swamp Dog, it's a little bit early, but I appreciate the call. John is up next in St. Louis. Hey, John.
7: Hey, Paul, real quick here for Chris. Or not Chris, but my buddy down in Tulsa, Brian. I'm going to tell you, ask your mom and dad if you would talk to me. I'm old, Chris, and you're very arrogant and condescending. I'm old enough to be their parents, and quit talking to me like that, you jerk, Chris. Or not Chris. Brian and Tulsa, you're a jerk. Good night, Brian.
0: Man, we're on quite a heater here with calls, aren't we? Let me check in with Billy D next.
8: Hey, Paul. Hell State, my brother from another mother.
0: You bet.
8: Paul, we had this conversation in April. I told you about Kamario Taylor, and you kind of blew me off, you know, and I said, this guy is something special. What is it, 3 state championships at Mississippi? Do you know that?
0: I'm pretty up to date, considering we interviewed him the other day.
8: Oh, okay. Well, there you go, man. All right. So now you're relevant, right? And so now it all means something.
0: No, I'm just simply saying that we had Kamario on the other day, so I was fairly well prepared for the call, unlike you, who's regurgitating a call from March. Al is up next from Memphis. Good afternoon.
9: Hey, Paul. How you doing, buddy?
0: Very well. Thank you.
9: You would think all the money that LSU paid these guys to play football, Lane could find a quarterback who could throw a 5-yard pass to an open receiver to to try to win the game.
0: And he was open, by the way, wide open.
9: But, yeah, he was open, yeah. And 5 yards, I could throw past 5 yards.
0: Yeah, no, absolutely.
9: Okay. Have a good day, Paul. Thanks.
0: Thank you. I mean, that's a fair point. I mean, Levitt couldn't get it over the linebacker. That's where the game was won or lost. I will tell you, had they completed that pass, they would have blown the two-point conversion, guaranteed. Ole Miss was going to win that game regardless. Quick break, 30 minutes remaining here, although I'm thinking about Lee going home right now.
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0: busy afternoon reaches its final 30 minutes, and we say hello to AJ next.
1: Execution, execution, execution, Paul. I mean, goalies, what? Just put me in the electric chair, brother. I mean, when are we going to get back to the fundamentals of football, wrapping up tackles? I mean, what are we playing, cushion defense? I mean, what is this, fingernail paint? It's standing in the paint Monday, Paul, and I'm watching my team Saturday night, and I'm looking at it, and I'm sitting there, I'm like, this is finger paint standing in the paint week, because what in the world are we doing down there? I mean, come on, DJ. Come on, Alex. We can't play. It's Byron Brown holds the ball long enough to have a 15-minute segment on the Paul Feinbaum show. It's so sad. He's so far behind right now. I mean, I don't know if he's just, he just don't have it upstairs in between the ears, the reaction. He don't have the reads. He don't have the ability to stand in the SEC and play quarterback. And you told me I had one of the best quarterbacks in the country. Well, then I got one of the worst coaches in the country too, because somebody's lying. It's you or me. I don't know, Alex Golish, but you're going to have to turn it around quick. And I'm going to tell you something, Cohen. You should have been out of there faster than a fly off of my daggum chicken wings. I can tell you right now, something's got to give, and it's you, Cohen. You sucked at Mississippi State. You suck at Auburn. And now we got all these Mississippi State fans popping out of the woodworks. You notice that, Paul? Talking about a Heisman Trophy. Heisman Trophy. Week three, we got Heisman talk on these quarterbacks. I mean, y'all need to pipe down, put the brakes on, long season, just like everybody else. And another thing, y'all come out to woodworks, but you don't ever call all year long. You just start calling. You like Tennessee fans. Y'all just call when it's convenient. Y'all don't call for bruises and the beats and the bruises and the blacks and the blues. You call over. You call because you won a game or two. Well, until you stand up in the paint and really prove yourself, y'all need to stop, put your Billy D telephones down, and quit calling this show. And, Chris, I'm going to tell you something. We didn't get our rear end stomped 52-10 by nobody. You did. By a mid-tier LSU that got proved the other night. So you are just exactly what you've always been. And you know what, Paul, going back to Auburn, I feel like it's just deja vu again with Auburn, Paul. I feel like I went over there, my fifth grade desk, and I pulled out some gum somebody stuck up underneath there. Now I'm having to chew it again. Where are we at, and when are we going to get it right? War damn Eagle, and I am not happy.
0: Got that impression. Thank you for the call. Kale is up next in Dallas. Hello, Kale.
2: Hey, Paul. AJ set the bar high right there, but looking at his profile picture, hope he can go sell a few used car sales later today. The reason we have been in the woodwork, is I don't know if anybody in my lifetime has ever lost their coach to death and had to fire their DC the next year because obviously he was incapable. I love what Arnett's doing right now. And I don't think people understand the fact that we knew this was going to happen. So we were just kind of holding back a little bit, waiting. Before we can say anything, we got to have a program. And we all trust Levy. But the number one thing that upsets me most right now is the fact that I've got all my friends, instead of congratulating us on actually being ranked for the first time in 4 years, already saying, and like Dave Portnoy's tale too, saying, oh, well, where's Kamari going? He's going to Miami. This man went to the same high school as Jeffrey Simmons, grew up 30 minutes down the road, was watching the games when I was there, 2011 to 2016 with Dak Prescott, and he's in communications with Dak. We have the two highest paid NFL defensive tackles in NFL history and the highest paid NFL player in NFL history at Mississippi State. So, I mean, we have money with BP Oil. I just want to get your take on the fact that everyone's just already assuming he's just going to leave.
0: Well, first of all, Kale, I wouldn't take Dave Portnoy's advice on the weather if I was at the National Weather Department and the skies were clear. I mean, the guy is a Michigan homer. He's just trying to find a replacement for Bryce Underwood because they probably need one, and their $12 million investment has gone astray. Hey, thanks for the call, Elliot. From Ohio is up next.
3: Paul Feinbaum, thank you for taking my call. Hey, look, you can tell Joe from Red Bank that the Big Ten is just fine. And I called it earlier on your show. I said Lane Kiffin would lose. It'd be the most talked about game of the season. And that's exactly what happened. And Trinidad Chambliss, I have to admit, was pretty amazing, faking it, heading for that pylon, two offsides. That was pretty amazing. But here's what I did as soon as the game was over, is that I sent a message to Will Farrell, because I think it's time for a Lane Kiffin biopic. And I think Joel Hale could play Lane Kiffin. I think Will Farrell needs to produce this, because in the SEC, it just can't be a business as usual. The Big Ten, it's business as usual. So Trinidad's been to the playoffs before. I hope he makes it again, because we saw what happened last time. So I hope he makes it. I hope we repeat what happened last year, because you guys have all these dramatic games and everything's fun until the playoffs come, and then it's a different story, Paul. It's a different story.
0: Another worthless call from Elliot. Cornbread is up next in Ohio. Hello, Cornbread.
4: What's going on, Paul? I'm just sad today. I just my Tigers and lost. It's really, I was punching the air. I was kicking my feet like a big baby, but I'm staying in the paint. I think we drank some hot Tigers, but hey, Ole Miss, they did their thing. I got to give it to them. Hats off to them. Paul, you have a great day.
0: Thank you very, very much. Let me continue and check in with Garrett in Tennessee. Hey, Garrett.
5: Hey, Paul. How are you?
0: We are doing great. Thank you. Thanks
5: for taking my call. I just want to get your opinion on the Tennessee Vols in the upcoming game this week. Tell me what you think about it.
0: Well, listen, I mean, Tennessee's had big wins over the years, but I think this is the best opportunity in a while for a season many people weren't sure about to beat Texas. I'm well aware how good Texas is supposed to be, but they were shaky for most of the game against Ohio State, albeit the best team in the country, perhaps. But I've been in that stadium, as you have, and it is a scary place to be, even for a veteran quarterback like Arch Manning.
5: Absolutely. Again, Paul, appreciate it. Thank you for taking my call.
0: Thank you. Tennessee is capable. We'll take a break. More to come. Final few minutes of the show, straight ahead.
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19: How are you? My name's Scott Van Pelt, host of SV Pod, along with my partner in crime, Stanford Steve. 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

0: And Fine Bomb Friday this weekend in Gainesville. How about that? Before the big Ole Miss game. Let's check in with Jeff in South Carolina. Hello, Jeff.
1: Hey, Paul. I talked to you a couple of weeks ago. I'm the retired football coach.
0: Oh, yes. I remember that.
1: And I was just going to say that I think Carolina played pretty good game against Mississippi State. However, we had a lot of drop passes from our receivers, and a lot of people are clamoring now to want them to fire Beamer. And, you know, my question is this. Well, who else would we get? And it angers me when these, you know, armchair coaches get on a line that knows absolutely nothing about football, but they want to.
0: Well, Coach, let me ask you a question, because I like Beamer, and I think he is unique. And it will be difficult to find somebody with his personality. But when you watch Beamer coach, what do you see as a former coach?
1: Well, I see a guy that's dedicated to the team.
0: Okay.
1: And I also see a guy that's close to his team. Now, you know, you can always second-guess coach. I've had it done to me for over 30 years. And, you know, you just got to tell the fans, look, I'm out there every day with these kids, and I know exactly what they can do and what they can't do. But Beamer has changed the landscape a lot in South Carolina. And I just see a confident coach. He brought his team together after, and I keep up with them every day. And I think it'd be a mistake to get rid of Beamer.
0: Well, listen, Jeff, I should call you coach, because you're coach. I don't think he's close to being fired. I think this is a big opportunity for him this weekend, because he's playing at Alabama, a team that he probably should have beaten the last few years. I just think he needs to turn one of these games like Saturday, and I think some of that will calm down. Thank you very much, Coach, for the call. Really appreciate it. Let me talk to Matt in North Carolina. Hello, Matt.
2: Hey, Paul. Thanks for taking my call, and thanks, more importantly, for not leaving early.
0: thank you.
2: I want to talk a little bit about Lane Kiffin's leadership. You know, Paul, it seems like Lane Kiffin almost intentionally tries to go out and outshine or overshadow his teams during every game, you know. And he's not a junior SEC coach. He's been around a while. He's been on multiple staffs. You know, he's been an NFL coach. But today, what I saw from Pete Golding and Summerall, their interviews were more insightful and better than Lane Kiffin's, and they're first-year SEC coaches. So I think LSU, he had some leadership issues, challenges, that he shouldn't have at this stage in his career, but more importantly, having been

0: he should be more of an adult as a head coach and more serious as a head coach. And you know, the last thing I'll say, you know, and I know you say you don't like violence on the show, but Lane Kiffin is one of those guys, when I see him in these commercials, he just looks like one of those guys you just want to shove in a locker, man. And I know that's probably not, you know, but the bottom line is this, you know.
1: That's okay. Hey, by the way, Matt, that's quite all right. We'll tolerate that.
0: Okay. Well, Paul, listen, thanks. One last thing, though, I was going to ask you, you know, so the Saban documentary coming up October 8th, are you in that, or are you participating in that in any way, or...
1: Yes, it's almost been 2 years now, but I spent, oh, I don't know, about 7 hours with the producers asking me everything imaginable. But I have no idea where I'll be in it, though.
0: Yeah, but you didn't make the cut for any of the promos. That's why I'm asking, man. I mean, so yeah. What happened? I mean,
1: Well, first of all, my name does not resonate when you start thinking about all the names that are in there. So I think that's one reason why.
0: I will tell you this.
1: I have it on good authority that I will be in the documentary.
0: Well, I'll say this, Paul. I differ with you on where you rank amongst these guys, but hey, I appreciate the call and thanks for the time.
1: Well, no, but you got to remember these are Hollywood types who are putting out. You're not going to put me ahead. All the people in there are incredibly successful in the football world, not in the punditry world. Thanks for the call. Appreciate it. Amy in South Carolina up next.
2: Hey, Paul. This is Amy. I'm calling from Clemson Hill. I've been trying to get a hold of you all night. One question: did I miss Legend tonight?
1: No, he is not. He has not been on.
2: Okay, good. Okay. I only call you about once or twice a year, and a few years ago I called in, you might remember this, somebody was talking about the D word that wasn't in the Bible, and I said that D word was in Clemson, Dabo, and Handsome Joe wanted to do an exorcism on me. Do you remember
1: right.
2: all that?
1: I sure do.
2: Okay. Well, I survived. I survived that exorcism. But now listen, I want to know, when did your show become the Clemson and South Carolina line? I mean, I have to listen to Clemson fans every day, and it seems like with this Chris guy calling in, he's taken over your show, and I don't like it one bit.
1: Well, Amy, Chris is annoying because he says the same thing, and he's predicted Clemson to win the title for however long he's been calling, and we all know Clemson has been mostly irrelevant.
2: You're exactly right, and you know, earlier somebody asked you to make your decision which coach in South Carolina would be without a job this year by the end of the year, and you chose not to answer that. Well, I'm going to answer it for you.
1: Thank you.
2: Dabo, he better enjoy that paycheck, and he needs to start pressing those khakis because he's going to need them pressed and looking fine for when he's in the unemployment line.
1: Well, one thing about Dabo, though, he won't be in the unemployment line long because he will take Jimbo Fisher's place on the ACC network show, whatever it's called, because Jimbo's going back to Florida State.
2: That'll be good. Yeah, well, that'll be good for him. That'll be good for him because he's not...
1: No, and I think Dabo will be fun. I think he'll be entertaining. He's very folksy. I think he will fit in right along with whoever else is on that show. We'll leave it there.
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17: I'm Nick DeLuca. Week 2 finishing up on Monday Night Football in Los Angeles. The Rams looking to rebound from a rough Week 1 in Australia. The Giants looking to start the John Harbaugh era 2-0. Aaron Donald expected to make his season debut for L.A. after coming out of retirement. Puka Nacua ruled out due to his hip injury. Kickoff 8:15 Eastern on ESPN and ABC. Michael Penix Jr. making his 2026 return. The Falcons naming Penix their starter for Thursday night against the Packers will be his first start since tearing his ACL in week 11. Cooper Rush struggled in a pair of starts to open the season. Tua Tagovailoa out due to a back injury. Falcons still looking to reach the red zone. ESPN Radio's Harry Douglas says Penix needs to use his playmakers.
0: Michael Penix Jr., when you have a Kyle Pitts, when you have a Drake London, a Bijan Robinson, you have, I would say, top-notch weapons at your disposal. Uh-huh. Do everything in your power to make sure you get these guys the football and be consistent in doing so. We've seen the inconsistency from the quarterback position from this football team within the first 2 weeks. We need something different.
17: Douglas on Freddie and Harry. Elsewhere, Zach Ertz returning to Philly. Veteran tight end signing with the Eagles practice squad. Played 8 years with the team, winning a Super Bowl in 2017. Needs 11 catches to set the franchise record. Eagles tight end Dallas Goedert likely to miss a few weeks with a sprained MCL.
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1: Inconvenient!
0: That you may need to hear about your team, whether you want to hear it or not.
2: This is...
3: Give me the truth straight up, no chaser.
2: Freddie and Harry's Inconvenient Truth.
0: It's only inconvenient when it comes to my truth if you allow it to be so, which means that Harry Dell is about to be inconvenienced a lot involving the next 5 minutes, so let's get right to it.
2: Number one.
0: Vikings defensive coordinator Brian Flores should be a head coach if he keeps doing this in Minnesota defense. But he won't, because the NFL has a long memory about that lawsuit he brought against the league, and the league has their way. They'll keep him from having that position that he had once before, Harry, with the Miami Dolphins.
4: Freddie, I agree with this, but I hope we're both wrong.
0: Amen.
4: I really do hope we're both wrong, because Brian Flores has showed on numerous of occasions that he deserves to be a head coach once again. Now, also, if so many of these other guys who were once head coaches have gotten so many second opportunities, why shouldn't Brian Flores? I'm pretty sure that he's learned from his first time around and doing things, but what he showed me on the football field in anchoring the defense, how quickly we forget how terrible Minnesota's defense was prior to Brian Flores. It's a reason why he was hired to go in there. Now we're talking about that being the strength of the Minnesota Vikings, and opposing teams' quarterbacks, I don't care how great they are, being confused on a consistent basis, and that defense coming up big, whether it's sacking the quarterback, quarterback hits, forcing takeaways, and the whole nine. So I agree with you, Freddie, but I hope we are both wrong about this, because he definitely should be a head coach in the NFL.
2: Number two.
0: The Steelers offense won't get any better, which could mean maybe 7 wins. There's way too much bad football involving the Steelers. DK Metcalf has forgotten how to catch. Linemen can't open holes for the running backs. They can't protect Aaron Rodgers. They can't separate from defenses. The Falcons gave them problems, but the Falcons' best defense was against their own team when it comes to the offense. This is not going to get any better, which means no playoffs and no more than 7 wins potentially in Pittsburgh.
4: I agree with this. Now, coming up, they have the Cincinnati Bengals. Well, I know Cincinnati, they know how to score points.
0: Yes, they do.
4: The defense in Cincinnati, they have been better this season. I can honestly sit up here and say in both of their wins, their defense had pivotal plays that allowed them to win the ball games that they've won so far this season. So I agree with this. Aaron Rodgers, man, they panned the camera to him a few times this weekend.
0: Mm-hmm.
4: And he was looking like, why in the hell did I decide to come back to this? Because he was getting tattooed. He was like a pinball machine out there at times. That one sack where they sandwiched him.
0: Yeah.
4: And everybody was like they were with the Bad News Bears and nobody could pick up the football.
0: Right.
4: I felt so bad for Aaron Rodgers at that moment. I said, oh, man, he's too old for this nonsense.
0: Mm-hmm. I'm sure he feels the same way on Monday morning.
2: Number three.
0: The Green Bay Packers will continue to struggle because they don't have a dude mentality, because their two dudes may not be available anytime soon. Josh Jacobs, a running back, and Micah Parsons, a defensive end. They have guys that are good, but you need a dude, because you're not going to have too many times where a team like the Jets have a 10-point lead and give that away when you can run into better opponents in Green Bay.
4: I agree with this. And before the game versus the New York Jets this weekend, I thought the Jets were going to win that ball game. And if it wasn't some buffoonery and silly things, they actually should have won the ball game. Like, you can't give up a punt return for a big return late in the ball game and just give Jordan Love and that offense great field position. But let me tell you the worst thing that could happen for the Green Bay Packers this week.
0: What's that?
4: For them to lose to the Atlanta Falcons.
0: Yes, on Thursday Night Football.
4: On Thursday Night Football. Now, the Falcons, they haven't been great so far this season, but they actually do have their quarterback coming back, Michael Penix Jr., who can actually throw the football down the field. So be careful, Green Bay.
0: Not just be careful, be aware. Don't just be careful. You lose to a team like the Falcons, the way they looked the first couple of weeks, it could be yikes time in Green Bay. He's Harry Douglas. I'm Freddie Coleman. It's Reggae Monday when it comes to Freddie and Harry. Sunday was a good day for football in Ohio. Plus, Who was the biggest winner or loser from NFL Sunday? Weigh in right now. 888-SAY-ESPN, 888-729-3776. 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
1: Coming up on the Tuesday edition of Unsportsmanlike with Evan Cohen, Chris Canty, and me, Michelle Smallman. 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
17: I'm Nick DeLuca, closing in on Monday Night Football in Los Angeles. The Rams looking to rebound from a tough week one in Australia. The Giants looking to start 2-0 under new head coach John Harbaugh. Aaron Donald making his season debut for LA, officially active after a couple years of retirement. Rams receiver Puka Nacua ruled out with his hip injury. Kickoff coming 8:15 Eastern on ESPN and ABC. Elsewhere, Bears quarterback Caleb Williams avoiding a major injury, considered week to week after hurting his hamstring in yesterday's loss to the Vikings. ESPN Radio's Freddie Coleman says if Caleb's out, Ben Johnson needs to step up.
0: You got to know your personnel without Caleb Williams being there. So whatever that has to be, you got to maximize your quarterback with that running game. And don't think for 1 second other teams know that, because they're going to say, Tyson Bagent, you're going to have to beat us. We're not letting this running game help you. You're going to have to help the running game. If anybody really has to step up and make adjustments, it's not the dogs in the kennel. is the one that's feeding him the kibble, known as a kibble master, known as Ben Johnson.
17: Coleman on Freddie and Harry Johnson saying he doesn't think Williams will practice this week, would not rule him out as of yet for Monday night's game against the Eagles. Elsewhere, Michael Penix Jr. making his return for 2026. Falcons naming Penix their starting quarterback for Thursday night football against the Packers will be his first start since tearing his ACL in week 11 of last season.
1: Hey, it's Michelle Smallman, and coming up Tuesday, the Chargers, Bucks, and Colts all had playoff hopes, but they sit at 0-2 to start the season. So are we ready to announce that all of their seasons are over? 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